come in from the night from Chicago. Top of the hour, take a look at the weather. In McGrath, 50 degrees right now. Tonight, showers, lows around 46. In Anvik, 49 degrees right now. Tonight, showers, lows around 49. And in Sleep Mute, 50 degrees. Tonight, heavy rain, lows around 46. I don't know what heavy rain compared to regular rain is. Just heavier, I guess? I don't know. And in Fairbanks, no current temperature is available, but tonight showers are likely, lows around 47. So again, McGrath, 50 degrees, tonight showers, lows around 46. All right, that is it for the weather. We would like to thank Betty Mangson for becoming a member of KSKO. We appreciate it very much, and your gifts are ready whenever you would like to pick them up. Up next, Brian Adams, This Time.

0: We don't run our own trash to the dump, thanks to McGrath Trash and Refuse. If that sounds good to you, call them today at 524-3633.
1: In Candy's room, there are pictures of her heroes on the wall. 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Strangers from the city,

Hello, McGrath community members. The Sestra Rivers research team will be in McGrath from August 2 through 5, and we would be honored to hear from you. 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Thank you. We look forward to hearing from you.

All right, that was a little Digital Underground with the Humpty Dance, because it is Wednesday. It is Hump Day. It is also just about 4:30, so we're going to take a look at the weather. In McGrath right now, 50 degrees. Tonight, showers, lows around 46. Tomorrow, showers again, highs around 59. And tomorrow night, showers, and then mostly cloudy after midnight, lows around 44. In Anvik, 49 degrees. Tonight, showers, lows around 49. Tomorrow, showers are likely again, highs around 61. And tomorrow night, mostly cloudy, lows around 48. In Sleetmead, 50 degrees right now. Tonight, heavy rain, lows around 46. Tomorrow, more rain, highs around 57. And tomorrow night, scattered showers and then mostly cloudy after midnight, lows around 46. In Fairbanks, 64 degrees right now. Tonight, showers are likely, lows around 47. Tomorrow, showers, highs around 59. And showers yet again tomorrow night, lows around 43. So again, McGrath, 50 degrees right now. Tonight, showers, lows around 46. It does like we're going to deal with showers again tomorrow, but it's also looking like come Friday and throughout the weekend, most of it, it's going to clear up and we're going to get a little bit of sun. So it'll be just in time for back to bluegrass. Sunset is going to be 11:42 p.m. Sunrise will be 5:10 a.m. All right, that is it for weather. Up next, got some Donovan with Sunshine Superman.

All right, a little CCR with Born on the Bayou. 4:45, got some messages here. 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Lohmann Helicopter is already investing in our region and supporting local radio and community events. 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Welcome to the region. We're glad you're here. I've seen some of those flying around. Also, tomorrow is the color run. So the McGrath Regional Health Center is holding the back-to-school color run. Again, July 23rd, 2:30 to 6 p.m. The competitive run will begin at 2:30. A leisurely run will begin at 3 p.m. Check-in is at 2 p.m. and warm-up at the park. Wear something white and get ready to be colorful. Women's Beading and Talking Circle Night will be at MNVC Thursday night, July 23rd, 5:30 to 7:30 p.m. Bring your own beading projects with you, or grab a project that they have there with beads and

and supplies. Father Fawcy will be in town this weekend. Mass will be held Sunday at 9 a.m. I know normally it's 10 a.m., but it is 9 a.m. And the Sestra Rivers research team will be in McGrath from August 2nd through the 5th, and we would be honored to hear from you. Well, they would, not we. We are inviting community members to take part in an interview about how climate change is affecting life in McGrath and the ways the community is adapting and staying strong. You may participate if you are 21 years of age or older, live in McGrath, and will be in the community August 2nd through the 5th. The interview will be in Hotel McGrath. It'll take about 30 to 60 minutes. Your participation will be anonymous, and you will receive $50 in cash for your time. To schedule an interview, please send a Facebook message to Sestra Rivers. Thank you, and they look forward to hearing from you. All right, that is it for messages. Up next, got some Doobie Brothers, Take Me in Your Arms.

All right, guys, that was the Doobie Brothers with Take Me in Your Arms. This is Clinton. I'm going to get out of here for the day. Coming up at 7 a.m. tomorrow will be Paul with your country music, your information, all that good stuff. And then he will be back at 3 again. Or nope, he'll be back at noon. I'll be back at 3. You would think it was a Monday. You guys have a great night. Don't forget, tomorrow is the color run. It starts at the park at 2:30, but they want you to check in at 2 o'clock and get warmed up at the park. There is also the beating and talking circle tomorrow night at MNBC beginning at 5:30 p.m. I will see you guys tomorrow. Until then, have a great night and try to stay dry. Bye.

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In Holy Cross, call 476-7124.

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3: Israel will hold national elections this fall, including a vote for prime minister. 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
2: Welcome to Native America Calling. I'm Sean Spruce. Smoke is blanketing much of the Midwest and Northeast from wildfires burning in northern Minnesota and Ontario across the U.S.-Canada border. The large haze is a testament to the intensity of wildfires that have forced at least three First Nations communities in Ontario to evacuate their remote reserves. We'll discuss how this year's fire season is impacting Indigenous people who are the most affected by wildfires. Join our conversation after National Native News.

0: is National Native News. I'm Jill Freitas. An environmental group met in Window Rock Monday to argue against keeping a Navajo Nation coal mine alive. KNAU's Chris Clements reports critics say it would ignore a nationwide transition away from fossil fuels.
1: Members of the group Diné Care, like Devin Norberto, say the permit to extend the life of the Navajo mine by 110 years is rushed.
2: A lot of the concerns we heard were around that the community hadn't been fully notified of this permit.
1: The tribally owned Navajo Transitional Energy Company, or INTEC, operates the Navajo mine in northwestern New Mexico and is pushing for its expansion. Supporters of that proposal argue it's essential to the tribe's economic stability and sovereignty. But Norberto says members of Burnham Chapter, a community near where coal would be mined, weren't properly consulted.
2: It would relocate some of the families within the leasing area that they are trying to mine at. It would force them to lose their grazing lands. It would remove them from their ancestral ties to the land.
1: INTEC did not immediately respond to a request for comment. A federal agency tasked with approving the mine expansion is expected to release a decision in August. For KNAU, I'm Chris Clements in Flagstaff.
0: Across the Pacific Northwest, tribes and conservationists are working to help the eel-like fish, the lamprey, rebound. As KLCC's Brian Bull reports, dams have greatly diminished their numbers.
3: Recently near Oregon's Coyote Creek, technicians with the Confederated Tribes of Warm Springs arrived with 100 lampreys in their truck. Aldwin Keel introduced himself and his slithering cargo.
4: They're filter feeders. They clean out whatever is in the sediment. That's where they stay for many years before they go out to the ocean.
3: A group of native educators and students help release the prehistoric critters into the creek. This is a practice called translocation, where adult fish are released in waterways above dams. Courtney Gultz, a lamprey biologist with the tribe, says dam development has had its impact.
5: So these are reintroductions to areas that now do not have Pacific lamprey, and as of today, they now do.
3: The Columbia River Intertribal Fish Commission, or CRITFIC, says lamprey once teemed in the millions through the Columbia River Basin, but only 23,000 were recorded in 2010.
6: Oh, go ahead and release them.
3: Raymond Ellenwood Jr. is a fisheries technician of the Nez Perce tribe. Near Oak Ridge, he and Jared Wiaskis released more lamprey. The goal is to have adult lampreys stay and mate, creating little lampreys called amacetes.
7: The amacetes, they burrow into the sand, into the substrate, and they'll filter feed off of the detritus in the river or the stream, you know.
6: And what they're doing is the adults are smelling the amacetes that are upriver in those river systems. They're telling them, hey, that river system's good. There's a good spawning habit. That's where we want to go.
3: If all goes to plan, lamprey released here will start migrating to the Pacific Ocean around 2030 and come back as adults 4 years later.
8: We want to welcome you guys to our annual lamprey celebration.
3: Recently in Oregon City, more than 1,200 people signed up for the annual Yakima Nation Willamette Falls Lamprey Celebration. It's a day of music, presentations, even a lunch with grilled lamprey. CRITFIC's Jeremy Fivecrow says they've updated their plan to include a technical document for scientists, students, and resource managers, and a policy brief for lawmakers.
9: The lamprey has been around 450 million years. We're closer to a T-Rex than a T-Rex was to lamprey. That's how far back they go. So the thought of just in the past 100 years that we could drive something extinct that's been on Earth for that long is terrible.
3: For National Native News, I'm Brian Bull in Oregon City.
0: And I'm Jill Freitas.
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14: This is Native America Calling. I'm Sean Spruce. Around 200 wildfires are currently burning across the U.S. and nearly 900 are burning in Canada. Large swaths of the northeastern United States are blanketed in heavy hazardous smoke from widespread wildfires burning in northern Minnesota and Ontario. In the neighboring Canadian province, three First Nations communities were forced to evacuate after fires ripped through their remote reserves. Significant drought and decades of hands-off wildland management factor into increasingly severe wildfire seasons that impact Indigenous communities the most. In this hour, we'll talk with our guests about current wildfire events, smoke impacts, and the vulnerability of Indigenous communities. Listeners, as always, can join us. Are there wildfires burning near you? If smoke is forcing you to stay inside and listen to the radio, give us a call. Our number is 1-800-996-2848. That's also 1-800-99-NATIVE. Joining us now from Ganawage in Quebec, Canada, is Arnold Lazar. He is the interim CEO of the National Indigenous Fire Safety Council and the Indigenous Fire Marshal for Canada. Arnold is Mohawk. Hello, Arnold, and welcome to Native America Calling.
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14: Also joining us in Canada from Rocky Mountain House in Alberta is Dr. Amy Cardinal Christensen. She is a senior fire advisor for the Indigenous Leadership Initiative and also board member of the International Association of Wildland Fire, and she is Métis. Good morning, Amy, and welcome back to Native America Calling.
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14: Our next guest joins us from Prior Lake, Minnesota, Farron Davis Anderson. She is the natural resource manager for the Shakopee Mittawakanton Sioux community, and she is a member of the Turtle Mountain Band of Chippewa Indians. 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
14: And joining us from Spray, Oregon is Tim Sexton. He is the fire program manager for the Klamath Tribes. Good morning, Tim, and welcome to Native America Calling.
18: Good morning.
14: Arnold, give us an update here. How is this year's fire season compared to last year and previous years?
18: Well, it's unfortunately, it is as bad as past years. We started off what we thought would be a slower season, but unfortunately, the weather changed. And at this point in Northern Ontario, we've lost two communities totally destroyed. And there's fires burning in all the parts of the country, mostly in the north.
14: A couple of First Nations communities were forced to evacuate earlier this month. One community, Collins First Nation, had no warning. It just came upon them so suddenly. How are First Nations leaders responding to all of this?
18: Well, there's anger. There's sadness. And there's a move to hold people accountable, and there's requests for assistance. So whenever you have events of this magnitude, the communities do rally together. And with the research, we know what has to happen. It's just a matter of pulling all the teams together to work together and build a better system.
14: Let's start with the anger, Arnold. What exactly are these communities angry about?
18: Well, it's my understanding that because they weren't notified and there was no assistance given, my understanding is they had to self-evacuate despite the mention of provincial and federal people saying that they're doing items, doing stuff. We do know that the two communities that got wiped out didn't have any resources allocated. So the anger, I know there was a press conference where each of the affected communities were documenting what was missing and how they had to fend for themselves. So there's a once again, trying to hold the politicians accountable for what they claim is resources and available equipment.
14: These rural indigenous communities that were forced to evacuate, what should they have ideally in terms of warning systems and other emergency management protocols so they would have more of a heads up when something like this happens?
18: Well, that's the first thing, is an early warning system so that they, they're aware. Secondly, is there should be some limited effect positive change, and most importantly, they should have the, if, especially if they're in a high risk area like a fly-in community, there needs to be a relatively quick plan to evacuate. It's my understanding that that's where some of the gaps were in getting planes or helicopters in the community to get the people out.
14: Whose responsibility is that, Arnold, to provide these resources?
18: It's a joint responsibility. The depending on the jurisdiction, I mean, the most Indigenous communities in Canada fall under the federal system, but there are partnerships with the provincial, and then the community has also to take some responsibility. So I guess at all three levels are responsible. And that's where communication or resources break down.
14: What kind of resources do First Nations communities have to address these specific issues?
18: It's very varied. My home community outside modern-day Montreal is a HAVE community. We have state-of-the-art pumps and state-of-the-art fire trucks with appropriate training. We have mutual aid with our neighbors. So we are well protected. Unfortunately, it's my understanding that the two communities that were affected didn't have mutual aid. They didn't have the resources, and their planning was not up to the level maybe that it should be. But so it varies community by community, and we have a lot of have, and we have a lot of have-nots, unfortunately.
14: What about neighboring First Nations communities? Have they been able to assist any of these communities that have had to evacuate? And if so, what kind of resources can they offer?
18: Well, the communities that are fly only, there is no close community. That's one of the big issues. Definitely when there's communities nearby, they will assist. We had an ice storm many years ago, and it was such a large event that even our neighbors, they were taxed combating it. So when you get a huge wildfire, even if there is a community nearby, they're willing to help, but their resources are also being used to protect their home community. So I think that's what's something that we need to look at is how are the resources spread out.
14: Arnold, every year it seems we do a show about these wildfires up in Canada, other parts of the U.S., and like you mentioned earlier, every year they just seem to get worse, or at least they don't get any better. They don't improve at all. I'm interested to know just how psychologically some of these communities are holding up with these, what appear to be just ever more frequent serious wildfires throughout the summer months. It's got to be taking a toll on folks.
18: Well, we look at I don't know if they have the same issues of residential school in the States, but many of our First Nation children were forcibly sent to schools and taken from the community. And the unfortunate part is many of our elders are the same children. So in essence, by us evacuating them, we're recreating the trauma that they experienced as a child. And we're very cognizant of that, which is why we're trying to advocate for a shelter in place and giving them the resources to stay. I mean, the two communities that are wiped out, how can anybody, mainstream or indigenous, recover when you lose everything? I mean, losing one house is catastrophic. Imagine losing a whole community. And what's the plan to rebuild? I'm not sure what's going to happen.
14: Yeah, I can't even imagine what those folks are going through right now. Arnold, thank you for kicking off our conversation here. We're going to take a short break. We'll come back and continue this discussion today. Again, approximately 200 wildfires burning across the United States. Nearly 1,000 or 900 more accurately are burning in Canada. This is serious, folks, and as in years past, these summer wildfires are just burning with ever-increasing intensity. So we will take a short break. We'll continue this conversation, and we have our phone lines open for any listeners who would like to join us. Maybe you are in a community that is being impacted right now by the threat of a wildfire, or in the past you have experienced wildfires, or maybe you're involved in the fire prevention and suppression side of it. Maybe you are a firefighter, you've been a firefighter in the past, or you've worked on some of the policies with regard to land management and wildfire suppression, and you can add to our conversation. You can share some insights, some of your expertise and experience. That's what we've got our phone lines for, and that's why the show is called Native America Calling, so you can join us. So what are you waiting for? The number is 1-800-996-2848.

0: Legislation recently introduced in Canada aims to address decades of poor water quality on First Nations reserves. But it faces intense criticism from Indigenous leaders who argue it's a reiteration of previous failed water bills. We'll hear how First Nations are grappling with unsafe drinking water on the next Native America Calling.
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0: Good calling. I'm Sean Spruce, and we're talking about wildfires today. Are you concerned about fires burning near your town or your community? Let us know. We're at 1-800-996-2848. How has your tribe implemented traditional burning as a way to manage and prevent huge wildfire events? Let us know. 1-800-99-NATIVE to join our conversation. Share your insights. Our next guest, Dr. Amy Cardinal Christensen, joins us now from Rocky Mountain House, Alberta, Canada. She is a senior fire advisor for the Indigenous Leadership Initiative. And Amy, we spoke with Arnold before break about these communities that have been evacuated because of recent wildfires, Indigenous communities. Is it common for evacuations in situations like this?
1: Yes, I mean, I think the first thing and priority for many agencies is, protecting human life, right? So one of the easiest ways that you can do that is by removing people from the situation where they're impacted by a potential wildfire event.
0: What is it about First Nations communities that makes them more vulnerable to the effects of these wildfires, Amy?
1: Yeah, so a lot of our Indigenous communities in Canada are located in fire-dependent forests and grasslands across Canada. So, fire or forests that, need fire to be healthy, but we've been excluding fire from those ecosystems and are really paying for it now. Unfortunately, in combining that with climate change, it's really increasing the risk. And a lot of our communities, it's hard sometimes for, folks in other countries, that are maybe more populated to recognize, but many of our Indigenous communities are actually fly-in only. We have lots where, it's only aircraft or, ice roads or other things that they can get out on or by boats or things like that. So for communities, especially when they get an evacuation order, it's not like they can, just jump in their car and drive away. Unfortunately, that they're in areas where they then require assistance to be able to leave.
0: Amy, we're already into the third week of July. What is the peak fire season right now? Approximately when does it really hit, and then when can we hope that some of this will let up?
1: Yes, it's weather dependent, obviously, and sadly with climate change, it's really changing things in Canada and what we would traditionally see. In the province where I'm from, in Alberta, most of our fire activity would actually happen in the period we call before green up. So after our snow melts, but before the leaves start coming out on trees, we get a real dip then in relative humidity and other things. And so it made it then. So, that's sometimes when we would get big fires occurring. But once you got through that green up period where the leaves started coming out on the trees, the risk would go down, right? But what we're seeing now is that it's actually a bit unpredictable. We're seeing sometimes really hot, dry, sustained periods when we wouldn't normally see them. And it's really affecting, I think, people because the fire seasons are just getting so much longer, right? It just feels like we're dealing with it kind of throughout the summer. And so, unfortunately, in Canada, we can have extreme fires at any time.
0: And the season's getting more intense, the fire seasons each year. Do you consider climate change the primary driving factor for that, or are there some other issues as well?
1: Yes, I mean, for me, in the work that I've done and the research and just, directly working with communities that are impacted, we don't want to diminish what climate change is doing as well in terms of increasing these things. We're seeing more drought, we're seeing more lightning, we're seeing these extended fire seasons in terms of the fire weather. But really, what it is impacting is unhealthy forests. And those unhealthy forests are there because of fire exclusion from the landscape through colonial practices, but also current forest management practices. For example, we spray glyphosate and other chemicals to kill, more fire resilient species in Canada, green leafy aspen and other things. And, our forest industry really promotes, pine and spruce and fir trees that are much more likely to, be crown fire. So we've seen a move almost to monoculture in some ways. which again makes it so that when you're combining these two factors, you're getting these events that are very difficult to control. And another thing just to add also is like the removal of, you know, our animal relatives from the landscape. So, you know, we had buffalo across the landscape in Canada, even up into the boreal forest here, and they were like almost went extinct through colonization, right? And so they were the ones who were in there, like, you know, chewing, you know, the dead grass, like eating some of the small trees, other things, and keeping meadows open. And then we also had beaver across our landscape, and beaver create wetlands, which really create healthy, you know, resilient forests as well throughout the boreal and other forests. So, you know, we've done numerous things that have just created incredibly unhealthy landscapes.
0: Amy, these indigenous wildland and fire management practices that you're describing, how receptive is the Canadian government to these indigenous modalities? And is anyone paying attention to just the knowledge that people like you have and this long-standing relationship with the environment that for thousands of years prevented situations like this from happening?
1: Yeah, so, you know, look, to be totally honest, like we've seen a shift in the last 10 years. So now we're speaking more about Indigenous fire stewardship. Like we see it in news reports. We see it in like strategies that are coming out, all these different things. But, you know, what I kind of find is that they seem to like our ideas, but they don't seem to like Indigenous leadership in this space. And that's really where my frustration comes in, right? It's like, especially for cultural burning and other things, like you can't remove Indigenous people and our leadership from that. And so, you know, what it is that we have these really kind of systemic racist systems in Canada around fire that exclude Indigenous people. And we still have yet to see kind of those structures shift, right, to allow Indigenous people into those spaces as decision makers. Like we have a lot of amazing Indigenous firefighters in Canada, but they tend to be more in like entry level or like, you know, kind of mop up crews or type 2 crews, we call them in Canada, but not, you know, in those higher decision making spaces. So that's really where we continue to push and advocate. And it's not only like to benefit Indigenous people, like what we can bring to this space, but also for the safety of all Canadians, right? By creating these healthier landscapes that are better adapted to fire.
0: The wildfires in Ontario, Canada, they're getting a lot of media attention because of President mm-hmm. Trump's tariff threats. And he's accused Canada of not managing wildfires properly. Is that a fair assessment in your view?
1: Yes, you know, kind of two things can be true at once. So I don't agree with all of the things coming out, but, you know, I do. And it's hard. You know, we have fire-dependent forests. Like I said, we're never going to have no fires in our boreal forest. But I think what we see in Canada is a tendency to rely on, you know, wildfire response, so putting out fires and recovery after fires, and actually very limited investment in, like, the prevention and mitigation space, right? So stopping these fire events but before they even start. And so that's like where, you know, I would agree in a way is that, you know, we have Indigenous people that have knowledge on the landscape to, you know, help us to reduce the risk and, you know, to have smoke and other things, you know, when we want to see smoke and be able to control the smoke better. And so it's been a constant, you know, frustration of, you know, there's always money to respond to wildfires, but never money to prevent them in the first place. And I think, you know, that's a common theme, unfortunately, amongst government, right, that they tend to be in a response or reactive cycle.
0: Tell me more about what goes into controlling the smoke, because I think so often we focus on the actual flames and sometimes the smoke is just as big a risk or even more of a risk.
1: Yes, you know, for me, like, I think that smoke is going to be unfortunately, the big game changer, right? Because we have seen a lot of studies coming out about smoke and the health impacts of smoke, especially in Canada. We have some great institutes here that are putting out really good information about that. But what's been frustrating, though, is that again, like we're always gonna have smoke, but why I call it the game changer is because like not everyone or every Canadian or every American is, you know, gonna see flames or see like a flame front coming towards their community or things like that. Unfortunately, that's a reality Indigenous peoples across Canada face every summer. But, you know, smoke does impact a lot of people. It can travel for hundreds of kilometers, thousands of kilometers. And so I think that that's, you know, people think like, you know, are inherently selfish a bit by nature, right? So unless something's directly impacting them, there's so many other things that they have in their world to be concerned about. But, you know, smoke's really the thing. Like, it's much different than flooding, where flooding, you know, is much more localized and it's kind of just impacts the people in that direct region.
0: Yeah, I mean, it can spread for hundreds, even over 1,000 miles. I've seen it myself. I remember when the big Yellowstone fires occurred back in the 80s and I was going to school in Kansas and we got the smoke all the way in Kansas from over there. So yeah, I can totally relate to what you describe, Amy. Let's go to the phones now where we have Glenn listening to KUNM Radio in Jemez Springs, New Mexico. Hello, Glenn. Great to have you calling in today.
2: Thank you. Yeah, we were 10 miles away from the Macaulay Springs fire and, had to close windows at night several nights before they got that out. So my heart goes out to folks in Canada. My wife and I were up at Grassy Narrows tribe, and I just feel. But my other comment, I am so discouraged, so upset with Trump for saying, oh, Canada isn't controlling those fires. We got to up the tariffs 50%. While he, Trump, denies climate change, which is so directly related to all these fires. So there's my comment. Thanks.
0: Thank you, Glenn, for joining the show. KUNM Radio listener in Jemez Springs, New Mexico. Let's go to South Dakota, where we have Frank, who is listening to Keeley Radio. Hello, Frank. You're on the air.
3: Hey, I just kind of want to talk a little bit about the climate change and stuff, how it's... Yeah, I live up in Duluth, Minnesota. I'm originally from the Whitehorse Reservation up in Minnesota, and how the smoke affects us. You know, we're not too far away from Canada, and then we have our own fires going on, you know, nearby our homes. But it's the smoke. It's just like, holy man, I'm thinking to myself, is this the new norm? You know, summertime comes along, and it's just, I mean, living way up there, you know, you get really affected by the smoke. And then, you know, make a little comment here. I've been coming to South Dakota for many, many years picking sage up in the Black Hills. And I was just up there in the devastation of the forest. The wind came in last winter. I mean, the trees are down and, you know, and it makes me sad. You know, it makes me really sad because the connection that I have to the Black Hills. Yeah, and I've been coming up here for a long time and it just makes me sad to see a forest like that. Yeah, and I'm wondering, you know, people come up and do ceremonies for us, the spirit of the animals in the forest, you know, and stuff like that. It's just really, yeah, it's sad the way, the, you know, the climate is today. And it just really angers me, I can say, but it makes me feel real sad. We did a little pipe ceremony up there, you know, and just, you know, offered some tobacco to the spirit of the trees and the animals, and you know, it just really makes me sad. So that's my comment.
0: Frank, I think a lot of our listeners feel the same way as you, and you take care of yourself, brother. Stay safe out there, and thank you for joining the show. Frank, tuning in on Keeley Radio. Let's bring Farron Davis Anderson into our conversation now, natural resource manager for the Shakopee Mittawakanton Sioux community. She's in Prior Lake, Minnesota. And Farron, we're hearing a lot about this smoke just from our caller there, Frank, and we heard Amy talk a little bit more about the risks of smoke. What are the actual concerns about the health hazards that people need to be mindful of when encountering these type of smoky situations from wildfires?
4: Yeah, I think there's a lot of things that, like Amy mentioned, that we're learning that can impact our health. And, you know, these fires are producing some of the most intense smoke pollution that we have on record in the state of Minnesota. And so every summer we're starting to see that, and it's having these negative impacts. I've even seen a study come out recently that has shown how microorganisms can travel within the smoke itself, because when you're thinking about a fire, not all materials are going to be, you know, burned. And so that smoke can carry some things, not only, you know, things that are impactful to our lungs and our health, but different types of fungal infections. And so it's concerning because, you know, we don't know what we don't know, but we know it's bad, and there's only, you know, a limited amount of resources that we have to deal with it now. And so what can we do in the future, you know, to reduce the impacts of smoke? And I think a little bit more research needs to go into that.
0: Farron, what types of practical approaches can a person take, such as our caller Frank, who's just encountering some of this smoke? Are there face masks or anything that could make a difference?
4: Yeah, so we do have some things we can use, like N95 masks can help with the particulate. So that's one resource that we can use while we're outside. But another thing is, you know, keeping your windows closed indoors and having some type of air filtration system running full time. And, you know, some, you know, that's not always available for everybody, but as of right now, that's one of the best approaches you can take. And like Amy was saying, I do think smoke is going to be, you know, something that makes people more aware. Like she was saying, we can be selfish, and it is impacting so many people, and so many people have commented to me, like, you know, what can we do about this smoke? And it's like, okay, well, you know, we do know some things we can do, and that involves, you know, bringing some of our traditional practices back.
0: Farron Davis Anderson joining the conversation. We're going to take a short break, and we'll come back. We'll continue with Farron, and we'll get an update from Minnesota with regard to some of the fires that are burning there right now. And also on the show is Tim Sexton, who will join us from Spray, Oregon. He is a fire program manager for the Klamath Tribe. So stay with us. We have a lot more to talk about and discuss with regard to these wildfires that are burning right now in parts of the United States and Canada. And if other listeners would like to join the conversation, you can do so by calling us at 1-800-996-2848. Once again, that number is 1-800-996-2848 to join today's conversation. Hope to hear from you soon.

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0: Native America Calling, I'm Sean Spruce, and we're talking about wildfires today. How has your community been impacted by wildfires in the past? You can call us, join the conversation, 1-800-996-2848. That is also 1-800-99-NATIVE. We have Farron Davis Anderson on the line in Prior Lake, Minnesota. She is the Natural Resource Manager for the Shakopee Mittawakanton Sioux community. And Farron, give us an update right now from Minnesota. Where are the largest fires burning?
1: Well, currently the largest fires are up by Ely, Minnesota, which is near the Boundary Water Canoe area, which is a wilderness. And they're kind of all up in that area, and I think as of yesterday, over 70,000 acres have burned in several different fires. And so the Forest Service up there is treating it kind of like its own, like one incident, but they have different divisions within that area. And so it sounds like they're using a lot of indirect tactics right now currently to try to get ahead of fires. Our weather has been good for keeping, you know, the fires at bay currently, but they're preparing for, you know, winds to shift and other resources to be available to do different firefighting tactics.
0: What are indirect tactics, Farron?
1: So that would be things like prepping around people's cabins. They're making sure that those structures can stay safe in the event that the fire does reach those areas. There's also lines that are made with dozers and other types of equipment to try to keep a fire basically in a box. And there's some, you know, pumps and other things being set up because in the area that it's in, it's very remote. And so there's not a lot of roads going into these areas. So some of the resources we can use are wetlands, lakes, and other water bodies. And we'd have to put pumps and hoses out to try to get water resources available where we need them.
0: Have there been any evacuations up to this point?
1: Yeah. So people around the area, we have a Ready, Set, Go system in the state of Minnesota. And there's been go basically means you have

0: of those lake areas.
1: All right. Thanks, Farron. Anything else you want to share with our listeners about these fires right now in Minnesota before we go on to our next guest?
0: No, I think that, you know, sometimes we think about how the fires are so devastating to the landscape, but sometimes the firefighting resources can be equally devastating to the landscape when trying to put out the fires. So like Amy said, having those tribal folks involved in the planning and helping protect our cultural resources is something that, you know, is so important too.
1: All right. Well, let's talk to another one of those tribal folks who is heavily involved with fire prevention management, Tim Sexton, who joins us now from Spray, Oregon. He is the fire program manager for the Klamath Tribes. And Tim, as I understand it, you're either on the fire line right now or you're very close to the fire line. What do you see happening around you?
2: A lot of smoke and there are flames in the distance, although they're not very aggressive yet. It's still early in the day. Typically, when these rugged terrain fires burn many acres, then every night smoke fills the low areas, and it usually suppresses fire behavior until the inversion breaks. And here it's been breaking early to mid-afternoon at 2 to 3 o'clock in the afternoon. Once the air clean lifts a little bit, the smoke lifts a little bit, then the fire behavior increases. And the last few days we've been having major runs between 5 o'clock in the afternoon and 10 o'clock at night.
1: Where are the big burns right now going on in Oregon?
2: Well, the fire I'm on, the Roe Creek Complex, is the largest in Oregon. It's about 150,000 acres. It's been running every day, gobbling up more acres. We've been successful in anchoring the fire on the north end and creating containment lines on both the east and west flanks, but the southern perimeter is continuing to be open and continuing to move to the south.
1: How many firefighters do you have on that fire?
2: We have around 600 on this fire at this time.
1: Is that adequate, or do you think you'll be calling in more?
2: We've got many orders that are unfilled because of the demands from all of the other fires in Oregon.
1: Well, let's talk about that more. I mean, we heard from our other guests the need for more firefighting personnel. What's the barrier there? Is it the training? Is it the access to resources, or just logistically? Why aren't there enough firefighters right now?
2: Well, the number of firefighters is based on the amount of money that the governments, state, local, and federal, are willing to provide for preparedness funding. And again, it's every year, the last several years, we have found ourselves with, at the height of the fire season in July and August, with too few resources to adequately catch these fires on initial attack, and then some of them get to be large like this.
1: Tim, to what extent are tribal lands threatened right now in Oregon with some of these fires?
2: Well, the fire I'm on, there's a 30,000-acre parcel that is Warm Springs Tribe that so far we've been able to protect. One of the larger fires to the north of us on the Caldwell Reservation in Washington, it's about a 70,000-acre fire that's burned around the Spalem, where the tribal headquarters are located, their administrative offices, and has burned a substantial amount of their timberland that they rely on for jobs and income. So that's probably the biggest fire in the area in the West Coast that has affected tribal lands. It's the Kaiser Fire, I think is the name of it.
1: Kaiser Fire, got it. How long have you been in fire management, and how have you seen just everything change throughout your career, just the needs and also the conditions, everything we're talking about today?
2: Well, Amy's a senior advisor and scientist. I'm a senior firefighter. I started in 1970, and this is my 57th fire season. In 1970, it was rare to see fires before June or after middle of September. Now we see, again, because of climate change and other conditions, the absence of prescribed fire and cultural burning, we see fires starting on the Klamath lands. We had fire, a 20-acre fire on our marsh in early April.

0: And a couple of years ago, the last large fire I was on, I didn't get off of it until the second week of November. So that extended fire season and the severity in the middle of fire season is really causing a lot of problems for people that live on the land and people that live off the land.
1: 56 years, that is a very, very long career. I really give you a lot of credit and a lot of admiration for being involved for so many years. Very, very, very impressive, Tim, absolutely. Now, what about the fire management, the indigenous practices and also wildlife management that we heard from other guests? Have you been involved in some of those efforts, and are any of those taking place right now as a way to prevent some of these fires in Oregon?
0: Well, the Klamath tribes in the program I manage, we are restoring traditional practices of managing the land, and that involves mostly fire and cultural burning. And so we've started a program, and we had a great example of the success of the program several years ago when the Bootleg fire burned. It was a 400,000-acre burn that burned across Klamath lands as well as beyond. And we had done some management, some burning, and some thinning on an area that when the fire hit it, it was a crown fire when it hit our treatment area. And when it hit the treatment area, it dropped to the surface, burned through as a surface fire, not killing any of the large old trees. And when it ran out of the treated area, it resumed as a crown fire and continued burning on. And so now when you go visit that site, it's an island of green in a sea of black. So we know our techniques work, and we just want to try to do this a whole lot more extensively and get some of our cooperators, partners, some of the federal folks to emulate that kind of management. Again, the area is not treated unless we've had fire on the landscape.
1: Tim, give us more of an explanation on what a crown fire is and what types of risks that presents.
0: Well, a crown fire in a forested system is where the fire doesn't burn just at the surface, but climbs into the crowns or the tops of the trees and burns through the tops of the trees, killing most, if not all, of the trees and vegetation on the land. Now, a lot of the understory comes back readily, but those large old trees may take a century or two or more, maybe two or three centuries, to grow back to the size they were when the fire crowned through the area.
1: So I imagine you've been on fires before with crowning, and you just look up and you can see the fire overhead as it just burns through those branches. Is that right?
0: Yes. I try not to be underneath a crown fire, but from a distance away, I can see the fire burning through, and it can be a terrifying sight.
1: Okay. Well, Tim, thanks again for joining us. You stay safe out there as well. And I want to go back now to Arnold Lazar up in Ganawege in Quebec, Canada. And Arnold, I want to ask you about the changes you've seen over the years, because I know you have been involved with fire management for many, many years also, and you also have a pilot program involving youth.
2: Yeah, looking at the process, we realize that there's a shortage of youth. I mean, youth of the future. So we worked with an agency to come up with it's called the Youth Wildland the Firefighting Program, where it's a 3 or 4 day course where we go into the community. And we use the S100 and 185, which is more the, as Amy mentioned, it's more the mop-up type level training, but very much needed. So, and the goal is, one is to get the youth aware of the wildland firefighting, in the hopes that they will see or seek out more training and become firefighters. Last year we set a limit or a target of 430, and we easily met that. By all accounts, the program was a huge success, and definitely hoping to continue it, and looking at moving into the higher response, the level twos and level ones. So the students, I know that at least 10% have said that that's something they're going to pursue. So that's 100 youth just on a pilot project, but we're hoping to turn into a full-time program.
1: Sounds promising, Arnold. I also want to ask you about the equipment here. I'm thinking slurry planes, helicopters, engine crews on the ground. What types of developments or innovations have occurred on that front as well, in addition to the actual people that are working there on the crews?
2: Well, our agency gets approached 8-9 times a week with innovative products, different types of foam and chemicals that will, prevent burning. So there are some technological changes, but once again, it comes back to the old of being prepared, knowing what to do before, and then having the appropriate equipment. I don't think it's realistic to say a community is going to operate a helicopter, but if there's a consortium that can be funded, then it can be done. So we're working with the communities to see how their specifics, because as Amy mentioned, they know their risks, they know their territories, and we don't need someone from the south telling somebody in the north what they have to do or don't have to do.
1: Well, with that, we're going to go ahead and wrap up this conversation now. We are out of time, but I want to thank all of the guests who joined the show today. Arnold Lazar, Dr. Amy Cardinal Christensen, Tim Sexton, and also Farron Davis Anderson. Appreciate you all spending time with our listeners and sharing your expertise. Also, the callers who joined the conversation today as well. Appreciate you folks chiming in. And with that, you can still like this show, you can comment, you can post, go to our Facebook page, go to our Instagram. 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So again, NativeAmericaCalling.com. And please join us again tomorrow. We'll have a conversation about First Nations access to clean water and new legislation that promises to deliver just that. I'm Sean Spruce. Hope you enjoy the rest of your day.

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4: Spaghetti Western Swing.
5: They rode in from the east.
4: West.
5: They rode in from the west.
6: On Clydesdale.
4: No, you got it all wrong.
6: Oh, what do you know?
5: Who's telling this story?
4: I am.
5: Tell them. Many a good cowboy has told the story about Mama Luigi's restaurant.
4: Oh, the Italian food.
6: Or was it a Chinese restaurant?
5: They ordered spaghetti.
4: You know, there's nothing like Western spaghetti.
5: And pasta primavera. But
6: they were out of spaghetti.
4: Then there was an argument.
5: And

0: forces since the conflict began.
1: So it's obviously significant. I mean, we saw over the weekend that strike on the base in Jordan, two people killed, one person missing. I think they have now found their remains. So obviously there are people being injured. It is disputed exactly how many. As you were saying, the New York Times say it's more significant than has been publicly revealed. Now, we should say the American government's come out pretty firmly rejected that. They've said they are outright lies from partisan hacks. Now, obviously, the New York Times would reject that and saying they're doing an honest work of journalism. Now, we have got some official stats from the Department of Defense. I'll read the exact quote here. While nearly 100 service members were deemed to have some degree of injury since July the 7th, 96% have returned to duty. So basically what they're saying is, yes, there are injuries, and I think it's indisputable there are injuries because we've also got it confirmed there were deaths. The point they're making is that some of them are going to be minor injuries caused from maybe concussion from an explosion. And if you get back to duty quickly, it's more of a technical injury than something that is serious or life-changing. But there are Americans being killed as a consequence of this. It is very evident. They've admitted that. And there are people being injured. It's also worth always in these things pointing out the human cost has been higher on the Iranian side. The reports of deaths during the original war were vast. They're much, much lower now. We're talking in a handful of people on an evening of a night. But significant, and they are people who are dying, some of whom may be soldiers, some of whom are not. I mean, I've seen footage of overturned cars on bridges that have been struck, and they were civilian cars. So there are human costs on both sides. I always think it's important to remind people of that. We're not just talking about soldiers, we're talking about civilians as well.
0: The next bit of bad news for the US administration is the possible entry into the conflict of the Houthis. Remind us who the Houthis are and why that would be so significant.
1: So the Houthis are an Iranian allied militia in Yemen. So just to remind people of the geography, if you look at the Arabian Peninsula, the vast majority of that is Saudi Arabia. But then to the south of that, you've got a kind of a coastal country, and that is Yemen. And the Houthis are a group that the Saudis and the UAE have been fighting for many, many years in a really brutal civil war, one of the world's great humanitarian disasters of recent years. So that's the context. The Houthis are allied with the Iranians. They're an independent group, but they get their funding, they get their supplies, they get their weapons from the Iranians. And so they are what's called part of the axis of resistance. They're one of their allied groups. Now, there hadn't been active hostilities particularly recently, but then there have in the last kind of few days, there's been a seeming flare up there, and with some missiles exchanged and fire exchanged, and the Houthis have now said that they're putting a kind of an embargo, they say, on Saudi Arabian. And this is important to understand the distinction. At the moment, it's reported that it's on Saudi Arabian transport, Saudi Arabian ships going through what's called the Bab al-Mandab Strait. This is a strait that basically is a very, very narrow 20-kilometre or so kind of gap that through which all traffic that goes through the Red Sea, anything that comes from down from the Suez Canal, has to pass through. So this is a really important choke point. Now, for now, they are saying that they're stopping Saudi shipping going through. Now, that's significant for the Saudis because the Saudis have been using that as an alternative route to get their oil to market. So they've been using a pipeline to ship rather than bring their oil through the Strait of Hormuz. So they've been bypassing the Strait of Hormuz, the choke point which the Iranians control. But there's this other choke point that the Houthis can potentially control or certainly can threaten. And so they've said for now, we're stopping Saudi shipping going through. The reason it could be even more serious is if they said, we're stopping all shipping going through. Mm-hmm. This is the kind of potential for escalation that the Iranians still have. If they did that, the effects on global trade would be catastrophic, especially when combined with what's happening in the Strait of Hormuz. Now, if you think about the additional cost in terms of both time and fuel to take your ship, not through the Suez Canal and down through the Red Sea, but all the way around Africa, that adds a huge amount of cost to any commercial voyage.
0: We don't know whether the Houthis are going to follow through on this threat. We don't know whether they have the military capacity to actually shut down that Red Sea Strait. But it does look like if they were able to pull that off, that potentially Iran could do to that stretch of the Red Sea something like what they have done to the Strait of Hormuz.
1: Yeah, I mean, it's difficult to know exactly because what capacity the Houthis have. I don't think the Houthis have demonstrated in the past they have managed to destroy ships. Whether they have the same capacity now, mm-hmm. I think is unclear.
0: So on Tuesday, Joe, the US Defense Secretary Pete Hegseth went to the Senate and he asked for tens of billions of dollars. What does that tell us about where the US thinks this conflict is going?
1: It tells us two things, that they are preparing for this to go on for potentially a long time. I mean, also, to be fair, even if you're planning on it ending immediately, you would still might still make preparations for it to go on a long time. So the other side know that you're serious about a long campaign. And it also shows just how expensive this has been. I mean, the Americans have, as well as expending a huge amount of munitions, and their munitions are significantly more expensive per use than or per missile than the Iranians. But also the other thing that they have expended a huge amount of, lost a huge amount of, is their hardware. I mean, BBC, our colleagues at BBC Verify have looked at this new, have looked at the satellite imagery of the bases, and American bases have been, despite their overwhelming sort of technological advantage they have over the Iranians, they seem to have been hit really, really hard. And even in the, and again, we should say, the Americans never reveal publicly what has been destroyed. They never reveal publicly what the weapon stocks are. But certainly, when you look at the satellite images, you can see bits of hardware, you know, radars costing tens, hundreds of millions of dollars, utterly destroyed. And so this has been an expensive campaign for the Americans.
0: So where does this all leave us, Joe? Are we better or worse off than before that memorandum was signed?
1: It's firstly, we should say, breaking it into its component parts. In Lebanon, there is tentative hope at the moment. We are certainly, the situation is, to use a clumsy phrase, less bad than it was before. There does seem to be a ceasefire effectively holding between Israel and Hezbollah. And today we are seeing a first kind of a pilot scheme to see the Israelis hand control of a small number of villages over to the Lebanese army. So that is an improvement. The people, there are still probably, you know, hundreds of thousands of people displaced from their homes, but it is less bad than it was before. And that has come about because of the Memorandum of Understanding. It was the first point in that MOU of the 14 points. The first one was ceasefire across the theatre, and that included Lebanon, and that has happened as a consequence. The problem is you then get to the next steps in that, and the next points when you go through the memorandum, quite quickly you get to the reopening of the Strait of Hormuz. And although there have been a small number of ships getting through today, it's not in any meaningful sense reopened. And I think more than that, we're in a situation where both sides are now looking at the prospects of resolving this through diplomacy and saying, well, it's just not working, is it? You know, they have sat down, they have talked, and those talks clearly have not worked to any meaningful sense, so they are returning to the military option. Now, there was a piece in Axios today, and that said that basically there are two options open to the Americans they could take. One is a return to talks, and the other is a return to all-out war. And I think if that happens, that would be a really have devastating consequences for the people of Iran, for the people of the whole region, for the global economy. And so I think we are at a dangerous moment here, as we have been so many times, but we are at a dangerous moment when it feels like a decision is going to be made soon. And that memorandum of understanding, whilst imperfect, is the thing that has got people round a table so far. And I think for people who are keen to see a peaceable solution to this, that's the framework we've got. The question is, are both sides going to look at it and think that's a framework that we can work with? And, you know, as I said, many people are thinking we're going to find out in the next few days.
0: Joe, thank you so much.
1: Always a pleasure, Tristan, and good to be back anytime.
0: That was BBC World News correspondent Joe Inwood. 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Thanks so much for listening. We'll be back again tomorrow. Cheerio.
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8: How do you like to travel? 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
8: Seeing the art and architecture of the Italian Renaissance up close can be a revelation. As you stroll the streets of Florence, tour guide Anna Pipperato points out how the achievements of the 15th century influence who we are today.
11: And it's not just a beautiful building, but the function of the Hospital of the Innocents really embodies the humanistic spirit that is now running through Florence.
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13: 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We look forward to hearing from you.
8: Some of the greatest views on Earth are from 250 miles out in space. In just a bit, astronaut Chris Hadfield tells us how he photographed the Earth going 17,000 miles an hour, where the challenges of light and clouds take on a whole new dimension. And we'll explore some of humanity's greatest cultural achievements on the streets of Renaissance Florence. Let's start today's Travel with Rick Steves with author Eric Weiner. He recommends seeing the USA from a long-distance train ride on Amtrak. When we travel, it's fun to see the world from a different perspective. Eric Weiner believes travel by train offers a rare combination of expansiveness and coziness. He spent a lot of time traveling by train while reading the work of great philosophers, and for him, it goes together beautifully. Eric, thanks for joining us.
9: Happy to be here.
8: So you actually took the train from Washington, D.C. to Portland. That's 64 hours. You could have flown in about 5 hours. There's just nothing rational about that.
9: No, it makes no sense. It makes no sense from a time point of view, obviously. It makes no sense from a financial point of view. It really doesn't make sense from a mental health point of view either. But I loved it. What can I say? I loved every minute of it, every hour of it. You know, it wasn't always, it's not the most glamorous way to travel, but there's just something awfully compelling about it.
8: Well, you made a very good case of that. First of all, you talked about the people you shared the platform with. I mean, okay, you're standing on the platform with surrounded by 20 or 30 people waiting to get onto that train. Who are they?
9: Ah, okay. I'm going to do this quickly. There are four, I just determined there were four categories of long-distance Amtrak travelers. Okay. Number one is retired people with lots of time on their hands. Number two is people who are afraid of flying. These are my compatriots, too. They take the train. Number three are foamers. A foamer is a rail enthusiast who gets very excited about locomotives and other things like that.
14: You mean so they foam at the mouth? They're so excited?
9: They foam at the mouth. That's the idea.
14: Okay.
9: You care to take a guess at what the fourth category is? You'll never guess. So I'll tell you, it's Mennonites. Mennonites. Lots of Mennonites on
14: Mennonites.
9: The train.
14: Mennonites? You mean like Luddites or people that don't want modern technology?
9: Well, they apparently they can not fly, but they can travel by train long distances.
14: Okay.
9: So these are the four categories. And then there was me, and I don't fit any of those categories. I was a category unto myself.
14: But you're kind of the opposite, because you mentioned you have chronophobia, which is a fear of lack of time, and you did
9: yes.
14: just the opposite. Is that some kind of therapy?
9: It was. It was sort of this, you desensitize yourself to it. Well, I always, feel that time is valuable and I need to be making the best use of it. And when you're on the train for some 60-plus hours, you're forced to slow down. I mean, you either go crazy or you slow down. Those are your two choices. And I decided to slow down because that train is going to get to Portland at its own pace. And there's nothing you can do about it. And it will stop occasionally for an hour or two for no apparent reason whatsoever. Mm. And then start up again for no apparent reason. And I would ask my fellow passengers, well, why have we stopped? And they would just laugh at me like, huh, we got a new one. We got a rookie here.
14: In
9: Amtrakistan, you do not ask why.
14: You think human beings are more important than freight.
9: Right. We do. We wait for freight trains because Amtrak does not own most of the tracks across the country, the freight trains.
14: Every time I go to Portland, Eric, from Seattle on the train, I think I'm doing something nice for the environment and so on, or it's just kind of a cool thing to do. And it's frustrating because I have chronophobia also, and I don't know why we're waiting here. And somebody reminded me, yeah, freight trains get priority over humans in the United States. That's not the case in Europe, but in the United States, that's the case. But for those of us who, like you and me, have a fear of lack of time where we schedule things, it's pedal to the metal. It's interesting how a long trip on a train, you mentioned it was like you hit a mother load of time. Suddenly, you had this big gift that I guess you got more time just by slowing down.
9: Right, and it's forced, right? Because you can't go off and say, well, I'm going to go into town and fire up the laptop and get some work done. I mean, you're on the train, and you stay on the train, and I went through an interesting cycle. At first, I thought, oh, this is great. I've got all this time. This is really good. I should do something. And then I just got antsy, and I started rearranging my little roomette and moving things around, and I start to go a little bonkers, like I needed to do something. And eventually I came to acceptance that it was going to take a really long time to get to Portland and I needed to just go with the flow. And it took me a while. I think somewhere around Montana I hit acceptance and it was there.
14: So talk about, you wrote about that so beautifully, roomette number 009.
9: That was it. Yep, you remember. Good memory. And it, they pack in. This is about the size of like the back seat of a Honda Accord, okay? Roughly the interior of a Honda Accord.
14: Right.
9: They've got a table with two chairs and two beds and a little closet that I didn't notice until Illinois. And they've got reading lamps and a chess table and coat hangers and waste baskets. And they squeeze it all in. And I have to give Amtrak credit. It's a great feat of engineering that roomette 009 had so much going on.
14: So that's your home base, and then you're on this train for, 64 hours? So that's...
9: So it's 4 days and three nights.
14: 4 days and three nights. You found creative ways to pass the time. I mean, a pastime. A lot of people, they knit. That's their pastime. What was your pastime to spend 3 days on the train?
9: Well, I read, of course, and I would just gaze out the window in a kind of, I call it an Amtrance. It's, you're just looking out the window, and you're not judging, and you're not looking for anything in particular. And I enjoyed that, and I enjoyed sort of chatting with my fellow passengers who always fit into one of these four categories that we talked about earlier. And you have these conversations with people that you just wouldn't have at 30,000 feet, like this woman named Denise, who was on her way to North Dakota and had her two kids with her. I learned more about Denise on that train than I think I've ever learned from a fellow airline passenger. I mean, there's sort of an unspoken rule. You don't talk. Right.
14: There's something different about being on a train with somebody than being stuck in a seat next to somebody on an airplane. And Eric, when you think about the scenery, you wrote about all of a sudden you decided, I'm going to be a connoisseur of graffiti. And you looked at a lot of graffiti. Your room at number 009 was right by the very back of the train. And you had that beautiful view out the back window as the tracks stretch into the horizon as you're zooming in the other direction.
9: Like a movie that's always ending but never does.
14: Yeah.
9: And it was nice. I was the caboose of the caboose. I said the very last car in the very last roommate on the very last car in the train. No, it's a shame. I think more people should experience this. And it is good for the environment. You mentioned that. By going across country on a train, my carbon footprint was smaller than if I had flown across the country or driven across.
14: This is Travel with Rick Steves. We're talking with Eric Weiner. And Eric takes us traveling in creative ways through his writing. He recommends that we learn from the great philosophers and even travel to the places where the philosophers lived in order to learn what they have to teach us for coping with the din of modern life. Eric describes his own adventures in doing just that in his book, The Socrates Express. Eric also shares what he's learned in his world of travels in books called The Geography of Genius and The Geography of Bliss. And today we're talking about his article from Afar magazine, which is called Amtrakistan. You can listen to the earlier interviews we've had from Eric, and you can check out the article I just mentioned from a link we provide with this week's show at ricksteves.com/radio. I don't know what it is about a train, but I really find myself thinking more and thinking better. I like you, I do a lot of writing on the road, and the train's my choice of transportation when it comes to writing and traveling at the same time. And it is interesting because you wrote a whole book about how philosophers and train travel, and which is often the case, train travel, go together. Your Socrates Express is about that. Talk about how philosophy and train travel are good partners.
9: Well, they pair well, to put it in wine terms, because when we're traveling, what are we doing? We're trying to enlarge our world. We're trying to see the world with fresh eyes. And that's what all philosophers, from Socrates all the way up to, you know, the French existentialists, the good ones, at least, this is what they're doing, is they're saying, question your assumptions. You think you know what you're looking at, maybe you don't. You think you know what courage is, what justice is, what love is, maybe you don't. And likewise with the traveler, oh, you think you know Paris? You think you know London? You think you know Berlin? No, you don't. You haven't seen this. You haven't looked at it this way. You know, I realize it's a subtle thing we're talking about, but I think I know it's real, and I've experienced it, that looking at the world with fresh eyes, that both philosophy and travel encourage.
14: Eric Weiner was a foreign correspondent for NPR and now posts often on Substack. He offers creative writing workshops in Bhutan and Thailand. He wrote about Amtrakistan for Afar magazine. Eric's books look at the smartest and happiest societies on Earth in The Geography of Genius and The Geography of Bliss. He examines the life of Benjamin Franklin and Ben and Me, and there's more at ericweinerbooks.com. And Eric, you've done this 60-hour train ride. You went from Washington, D.C. all the way to Portland, Oregon. You step off the train, and I would imagine, like a sailor, you got to kind of get used to solid land again. When you step off the train in Portland, what was it like? Had you changed? What was your thought when you finally got to your destination?
9: Well, I, out of habit, started to twist my wrist to look at my watch, which I do compulsively. And I stopped myself. I'm like, no, what difference does it make what time it is, whether it's 9:20 or 9:40 or 10:50? So I caught myself. And I also felt that I had traveled somewhere, that I had traversed the land between Washington, D.C. and Portland, Oregon, and, you know, had that sense that I had somehow earned the arrival. We have all these unearned arrivals on an airplane when you fly across the country. I didn't really earn being in New York. I was in L.A. a few hours ago. But I felt like, darn it, I earned that arrival into Portland, Oregon.
14: Wow.
9: Because, you know, it's not the smoothest country, Amtrakistan. It can be jolting and alarming and not always easy. So when you arrive, you feel like, yes, I've traveled. You know, the root word for travel comes from the same word, travail. To travel was to travail. That's the way it has been through most of history. And Amtrakistan reminded me of that in a good way, though. I was happy to be in Portland. In a way, I would not have had the same feeling if I had just disembarked, the stale air of a 737 and hopped in an Uber to my hotel. I would not have had the same sensation. How we travel to some place determines how we feel about the place and how we experience it.
14: And in our modern insistence of being efficient and comfortable and not stressed, sometimes that overrides the opportunity for travel to be transformational. And good travel should be transformational. And on a train, it's slower, but it's certainly more likely to be transformational if you're taking it like a philosopher.
9: Absolutely.
14: Eric Weiner, thanks so much for taking us to Amtrakistan. Happy travels.
9: Hope to see you on the rails, Rick. Thank you.
8: Still to come, we get an up-close look at the glories of the Renaissance from the streets of Florence in Italy. But next, Canadian astronaut Chris Hadfield reveals what the windows on the International Space Station showed him about planet Earth.
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1: Imagine being able to take a single photograph of the entire Nile River. One can show the whole thing from its source in Central Africa all the way to the Delta on the Mediterranean. Or how might the way you view international politics change if you could get a good, clear view that included both Havana and Washington, D.C.? Astronaut Chris Hadfield is one of the few people who've been able to enjoy these views of the Earth from 250 miles away on the International Space Station. He was commander of Expedition No. 34 in 2012 and 13, and he shares what working in space has taught him in his memoir called An Astronaut's Guide to Life on Earth. Among his other works, Chris has published his favorite photographs of Earth from the thousands of close-ups he took from the space station. They're featured in You Are Here, Around the World in 92 Minutes. Chris Hadfield, welcome to Travel with Rick Steves.
2: It is my pleasure, Rick. Thanks.
1: So you go around the world in 92 minutes. How long? You were up in the space station for what, 5 months or something like that?
2: Yeah, if you do the math, it's like 2,400 times around or something like that. A lot around the world tours.
1: That is amazing. What drove you to become an astronaut?
2: I don't think drove is the right word. It's more like what pulled me to be an astronaut. And it was watching the first two people walk on the moon. I was a kid. I watched Neil and Buzz on the surface of the moon, and that night walked outside right afterwards and looked up at the moon itself. And it sort of just clicked in my mind that impossible things can happen. And they happen when they just barely can. And so I just decided that night, wow, impossible things happen. Okay, I want to do that. How do I do that? And then it just became a pull or a draw through rest of my life, just helping me make decisions what I was going to do next. And amazingly enough, flew in space three times.
1: But you're Canadian, aren't you?
2: Yeah. When good point. When Neil and Buzz walked on the moon, there was no Canadian astronaut program, but no one had walked to the moon before that morning either. It was like permission. You know,
1: that's pretty gutsy. Like, I mean, Canada didn't even have a space program, and there you are, some little kid, and you go, I can do that.
2: Well, they were gutsy too, and it was immensely invitational, Rick. You know, it was like when people really turn their minds to something and where the technology just barely lets them, things can happen.
1: I was in Norway when Neil and Buzz walked on the moon. I was just a little kid. I was just a teeny bopper. And what it occurred to me there was actually, I think in retrospect, pretty profound. It occurred to me this is not an American, exclusively American accomplishment. This is a human accomplishment. And I think a lot of Americans might forget that.
2: Yeah, it was the original reality TV. It inspired billions of people. It changed the thinking of billions of people simultaneously. Yeah. There was never anything like it before. Yeah, it was a worldwide event.
1: Speaking of billions of people, you produced a video that really went viral on YouTube. It's David Bowie's Space Odyssey as an astronaut.
3: Ground control to Major Tom. Ground control to Major Tom. Lock your Soyuz hatch and put your helmet on.
1: That is such a beautiful production. How did you do that? I mean, did you have to get permission to do that, both from NASA and from David Bowie or his gang?
2: Well, it started just as a project with my son. My son said, hey, a lot of people, we were emailing back and forth, and he was helping me with social media. He said, Dad, everybody's asking for Space Oddity. You got to record Space Oddity. And I was like, why would I do that? The astronaut dies at the end, and nobody covers Bowie. But he convinced me to do it, and I got him to rewrite the words so the astronaut lived. I made it was just a father-son remote project, like I was on a business trip somewhere, and we were emailing stuff back and forth. But when I recorded the vocal to it, just like a karaoke thing with Bowie in one ear, the vocal sounded far more evocative than I expected it to. It sounded much more interesting than I thought it would. And it just grew from there, and I got a couple friends on Earth to put the instrumentals underneath, and then my son weighed back in and said, it's got to be video. So then one Saturday for an hour or two, I went around and made the video. And then the Canadian Space Agency helped get all the video together, but they gave it to my son, who then edited it into that final product. And I don't think it's billions yet, but hundreds of millions of people around the world have seen that video through rebroadcast. It's amazing.
1: You've had an impact with that video.
2: I thought about it afterwards, you know, Rick, because when I did it, it was just, you know, I'm a musician. I recorded lots of music up there, but I think it tied art to the science of what's going on. People have trouble understanding a space station or the 200 scientific experiments on board. Huh. But when they saw the iconic music, sort of the almost prescient music and very well-known tune by David Bowie, suddenly in a new human place, place that we have built, it made it, I think, more real for people, or at least they understood it intuitively better. And it's just been amazing to see the reaction.

0: I watched that video several times. I was just so enamored with it. And then I watched it once just looking at the practicalities. I mean, when you're singing, you had yourself anchored to the closest thing to terra firma up there, to the floor of the spaceship, with your feet under kind of a bar. And I saw that then you'd let go of that, and I thought, okay, Commander Hadfield's going to take off. And then you sent the guitar going end over end all the way across, and then you swam through the air and you grabbed it just before it would crash into the wall, and then you'd mermaid yourself right out of sight into the next floor upstairs. That was so graceful. It was balletic.
1: Yeah, your verbs are all wrong, but they're very, very explanatory. Because you don't need to swim and you don't need to mermaid and you don't float up. You are weightless. It's magic. You're Superman. You know, you can fly. The things that look magical or like some sort of bizarre, mesmerizing special effect, that's just normal life.
0: Now,
1: that's the way it is.
0: That relates to something I learned by reading your new book, You Are Here. The whole notion of which way is up. You know, in my work, I'm always working with people's ethnocentricity. You know, the British don't drive on the wrong side of the road. You're just looking at it from an American point of view. They drive on the other side of the road, right? Now, you've got something that's related to that, but it's even more fundamental. It's that what is really up and what is really down. And you challenge people to enjoy this photograph that looks upside down to us and resisting the impulse to turn it over.
1: We want the world to look like a two-dimensional, north-up, clearly defined collection where each country is a different color.
0: Right.
1: That's how everybody sees the world for whatever reason. And, of course, it doesn't look anything like that. and it's always orthogonal. You're always looking at, when you look at a piece of paper, it's a straight-on view. But when you're actually looking at the ball of the Earth itself, almost everything is on the oblique. It's at an angle. And so things are distorted. And north is never up. But I would send a picture to the ground, and immediately there'd be this hubbub on Twitter of saying, "Well, you got the picture sideways," as if I was completely in the wrong, and it just made me laugh every time.
0: This is Travel with Rick Stevenson. We're traveling beyond orthogonality, and we're talking to Commander Chris Hadfield, who spent, well, how many times? You went around the world 2,336 times in 146 days.
1: On my third flight, all told, 2,593, I think, over the three space flights.
0: Oh, you show off. I haven't even been around the world once. And you do it in 92 minutes.
1: Now, 92 minutes.
0: Do you ever think that 500 years ago, the 500th anniversary of Magellan sailing around the planet, you make 16 round trips in one day. Magellan spent a lifetime. He died halfway through, and it was still a success, you know.
1: Yeah. Some of his crew made it the whole way. Yeah. You think about that, actually, Rick, all the time. You look down. As you come across the Sahara, if you look right, you can see all the way down to the Great Rift and Lake Victoria. And if you look left, you can see all the way to Cairo and the Mediterranean. Mm. You can see the whole length of the Nile just by sweeping your head left and right. And when you think of the thousands of years of history along that river and the explorers and trying to find the source of the Nile and Blue Nile and all that, and you just move your chin and it's right there. And you cross the Atlantic in just a few minutes. And the all-pervasive feeling of the historic struggles that have allowed us to understand our planet, they're right with you the whole time. You really see a global perspective, but with a huge respect for the history that got us where we are.
0: You talk about just how your perspective changes, you know, how small we are, but also just the slice in time, too, to kind of appreciate geological time as well as how little we are in the big scheme of things.
1: The geology of the world, you know, we live in the little pockets of cities, and almost everybody lives in a city. So you forget the vast swaths of the world that are harder to live in, but that are mostly exposed rock or exposed sand or someplace it's really hard to build a septic system in a house.
0: Yeah,
1: and
0: really.
1: But those ones are the ones you're constantly looking at when you're in a spaceship. You see the huge barren swept rock that is on the edge of say the Sahara or by the Gobi Desert as you're coming down out of the Himalayas, or the empty quarter down on the peninsula. It's vast and it's surreal looking at when the sculpture is time and wind and an immense dryness has turned it into shapes that are otherworldly. And that's most of what you see of the world is the nature of it. And only occasionally do you see a pocket of a bunch of people living together.
0: Oh, man. And just to think of it as the sculptor is nature, not Michelangelo, but nature. We're time traveling in the Travel with Rick Steves show archives with a conversation we had with Colonel Chris Hadfield back when he had just published his remarkable close-up photos of Earth from the International Space Station. The book is called You Are Here. And Chris, you're talking about the sweep of things. I love the way you commented and you proved it with a photograph, a beautiful photograph, that you can see Havana in Cuba and Washington, D.C. at the same time from, what are you, 250 miles up in the air?
1: Sometimes you get really enamored with something that's straight below you. But the beauty of the space station is we built this huge, big, bulging blister of a window. And so it's got a great big window that faces square down to the Earth like a glass-bottom boat. But it's got windows all around the side. And you need to remind yourself to raise your eyes to the horizon, because yeah, that's when suddenly you can see from Havana all the way to D.C. or mm-hmm. or you see from the Yucatan all the way up the coast. You can follow the San Andreas Fault its whole length just by tracing it with your eye mm-hmm. as you see so much of the world in just a careless glance.
0: Chris, in your book, you talked as a photographer about kind of getting all excited. The weather's going to be good, and we're going to see the Nile way up at its source, or we're going to check out Ayers Rock in Australia. If we get a glimpse of it, the weather's good, we're in the right track. And then you're going at 17,000 miles an hour, right? So if you don't yeah. get it right, not only do you have to go around the world again, but you have to wait for the weather and the right trajectory and all that sort of stuff. It must have been really fun for you to be aware of what's coming up and anticipating with your camera, but then realizing if you blink, you miss it. What's it like going 17,000 miles an hour?
1: I'd wake up in the morning and I'd have a look at our ground track for the day. I'd look at where the 16 orbits, because the world turns underneath you. So every time you come around, it's a new part of the world. Mm-hmm. And I would look and see, oh, today we're going right smack dab over top of whatever, the Panama Canal. Everyone wants to get a picture of the Panama Canal on a sunny day because it's almost always cloudy somewhere there. And so I would wait and I'd come around and I'd set my alarm on my wristwatch. And so somewhere about Hawaii, you'd go ripping over to the window and you'd get the camera, you'd be looking and you'd come down crossing Central America. You look ahead and you go, ugh, it's cloudy again. And then so you'd wait another week. But we've been living on the space station for 14 years. And the beauty of being up there for months and months at a time is you can say, oh, I didn't get it today, but I'll get it next month when things line up right.
0: Chris, when you were taking these beautiful photographs that fill your book, who owns these photographs? Does NASA just let you take the photographs and do with them what you like? What kind of legalities are there?
1: We all own those photographs. They belong to everybody. And that's, in fact, my wife and my profit from the book all goes to charity, because those pictures belong to everybody.
0: Is that because you're a nice guy, or is that because
1: no.
0: the requirement?
1: I was a government employee using government equipment on government time. But in truth, they ought to belong to everybody. Imagine if, you know, those pictures that the guys on the way back from the moon, where they saw the whole globe for the first time, that's not a personal photo. That's a photo for every person that exists.
0: I like this book even more.
1: And there's no difference.
0: I just suddenly like this book even more. This is beautiful. Even before Chris Hadfield's video of Space Oddity went viral on the internet, he was a member of an all-astronaut rock and roll band. He's got dozens of space videos up on his own YouTube channel. And even the airport in his hometown of Sarnia in Ontario is named after him. Colonel Hadfield's book of Earth close-ups from the International Space Station is called You Are Here, Around the World in 92 Minutes. Now, the title of your other book is The Astronaut's Guide to Life on Earth, and then the subtitle is What Going to Space Taught Me About Ingenuity, Determination, and Being Prepared for Anything. Of course, you can look out that beautiful window and enjoy the view and ponder the world. But this other book deals with something even broader. Talk about the value of going to space from just being back on Earth and better understanding life.
1: In order to do something as complex and as challenging and as right on the edge of our capability, but also as dangerous as flying in space, you can't just do that using regular ideas and regular behaviors and regular ways of dealing with stuff. You kind of need to exaggerate and change how you do things. I observed over the 20 years, especially speaking in schools and to groups over those 20 years, I observed that the things that we have had to learn how to change have practical application for everybody. How do you separate danger and fear? How do you prepare for something that is one chance only and optimize your chances of success? How do you do all that stuff? And so the purpose of that book was really to be useful, to try and tell some space stories, but use them really to let people maybe pick out some behaviors or ideas for themselves that might help them then face life on Earth more successfully.
0: Wow. So it occurs to me, this is a travel show on the radio, and we're talking to one of the ultimate travelers, a man who's lived in the space station. And just like travel on Earth gives you different perspective, traveling over Earth gives you even more of a different perspective. And then when you get back down into the rest of your life, you've got skills that you learn from that travel that can help you live better.
1: I think it gives you not just the visual perspective, but visual perspective is important, of course. I think it helps you appreciate the finer points of everything that you look at. But also more of a temporal perspective, a perspective of time, a perspective of distance, maybe an increased feeling of contentment. And oddly enough, Rick, to go around the world 100 times, it increases your optimism. You see the world for what it truly is, the immensity of it and the age of it and the patience of it and the inherent beauty of it. And it pulls away your focus from the little nitnoy day-to-day stuff that's going on in your household, on your street or in your little town or whatever, which, of course, is important, but it's often blown way out of importance. And travel helps, I think, settle things into their proper settings. And the amount of travel that we do on the space station, suddenly you see the whole world that way, as one place with all of us together on it. And you come back with a great sense of calm and optimism about the future of the whole thing together.
0: You see things in a more true perspective.
1: In an honest perspective, not as distorted by a television camera or an excited reporter or a transient impression of it. And that was really the motivation in my second book. You know, I took 45,000 pictures and I tried to choose the 190 that just showed the world without telling people what to think. Just say, this is actually how varied and interesting and magnificent and ugly and beautiful and complete our world is. And think about it. And where you are is just a part of that one long joined continuum.

0: Chris Hadfield's photos are published in You Are Here, Around the World in 92 Minutes. His autobiography is An Astronaut's Guide to Life on Earth. Colonel Hadfield's also written a children's book about facing your fears called The Darkest Dark and a series of space thrillers set in the Cold War era. He hosts a podcast called Chris Hadfield on Energy, and his website is chrishadfield.ca. And we come down to earth, to the heart of the Italian Renaissance, on the streets of Florence, next on Travel with Rick Steves.
1: And Vic River Lodge is a new KSKO business member, and we can't thank them enough for supporting public radio in the interior. Thank you, And Vic River Lodge.
0: It was the right time and the right place. Florence, Italy in 1401. That's when the decorative brass baptistry doors were dedicated at the cathedral in the center of town. And it tells us that the classical ideals of the Greek and Roman world were being reawakened in what today we call the Renaissance. To help us explore the sites connected to the greatest achievements of the Renaissance as we stroll the streets of Florence, we're joined by tour guide and art history scholar Anna Piperato. Anna's an American from Massachusetts who studied art history in Italy. Her studies awakened the love of the stories and art of this period, so she makes her home now in Tuscany. Anna, thanks for being here.
2: Thank you, Rick. Buongiorno.
0: So what is the Renaissance?
2: Well, the Renaissance is a period of time that the word itself means rebirth, but it's a rebirth of classical culture in a very specific time and place, Florence in the 15th century.
0: So it'd be the 1400s. And,
2: yeah.
0: And why Italy? Why Florence?
2: Well, gosh, there was something in the water, perhaps. Well, I should say the wine.
0: The wine, right.
2: Yes, but it was really a time of economic prosperity under that family that we've all heard about, the Medici. And when you have a town that's in a period of relative peace with relative economic prosperity, then you have the time to make art.
0: So you got this big banking family that has lots of money, and art is cool, and I guess if you pay money for artists, you get more people becoming artists and more focus on that.
2: Yes, and then of course you get competition, and competition breeds creativity.
0: Well, speaking about competition, so they have the new baptistry, and the leaders of the city say, well, they don't just say, have Pedro do it. They say, let's have a competition.
2: Exactly. And in the year 1401, the baptistry is a much, much more ancient building. It's huge in the center of Florence, right by the cathedral. And they wanted to make doors. They said, well, what kind of doors shall we make? Let's have a competition. And the best metalsmiths in Florence and in Siena in Tuscany entered this contest to make a quatrefoil with the scene of the sacrifice of Isaac. And we have two panels remaining, so you can be the judge, but I'll tell you who won. It was Lorenzo Ghiberti.
0: Uh-huh. What's a quatrefoil? You're an art historian. You lost me there.
2: Well, quatre means four. So yeah. A four-leaf kind of this, oh gosh.
0: What like is a four-leaf clover of art
2: of,
0: or something like
2: yes,
0: that?
2: Yes, inside of which you have to make a scene.
0: Oh, okay. So yeah. it's a gothic
2: quatrefoil, we call it.
0: And there, the big deal was Ghiberti was merging mathematics with art in order to show three-dimensionality on a two-dimensional surface?
2: Yes. I mean, so they were relief panels on the door, so there's not a lot of three-dimensional space, but he was able to show the scene, the sacrifice of Isaac from the Old Testament, in a very dramatic way. And also, the Florentines are known for being a little bit stingy, and he was able to cast this bronze quatrefoil in only two casts as opposed to seven, which is the other panel that...
0: So part of the reason he won is it would save the city money.
2: Of course.
0: Wow. Okay.
2: A banking city is very aware of these
0: things. So we got this Ghiberti baptistry doors and so on, and they say that kicked off the Renaissance. How could that event kick off the Renaissance?
2: Well, it's hard with all of these movements, it's hard to say when something begins or ends. And of course, we could say the Renaissance began even at the end of the 1200s, early 1300s, but then, you know, 1348, some little rats went by, fleas actually, and the Black Death kind of just put a pause on everything.
0: So they're on the verge of having this cultural explosion, new smart age.
2: Yes.
0: And then the plague hit, and it knocked everybody back.
2: Exactly.
0: And it was impoverished, and then we don't have any money or concern for great art here. We got to survive.
2: Right. So when Florence especially was able to pick itself back up again, some cities like Siena never fully recovered, but Florence did, and they went far ahead, shall we say, than where they were before.
0: Wow. Okay. Well, this is Travel with Rick Steves. We're talking with Anna Piperato. She's a guide from Italy, and her specialty is Florentine art and Renaissance art, and we're going to go on a Florentine Renaissance walk now. And Anna, if you're going to take a walk across town, let's just do a little short walk and we can piece it together. Where should we start?
2: Well, I think a great place to start would be the Piazza Santissima Annunziata.
0: Ooh, say that again. I love that word.
2: Piazza Santissima Annunziata, the P piazza, the square of the Most Holy Annunciation.
0: Okay, so this is the square of the Holy Annunciation, and why would we start there?
2: Well, it's a great place to start, because we've just talked about the doors, and I mentioned that another panel survived. It was by a guy called Brunelleschi. Uh-huh. He lost the competition, and rather than say, I'm going to become a better metalsmith in Florence, he's like, I'm out of here. Ciao, ciao. And he leaves. He goes to Rome, he goes on a walkabout, and he discovers the classical orders of ancient Rome, and he comes back to Florence. And in 1419, he is commissioned by the Silk Guild, which also employed metalsmiths, to make the Hospital of the Innocents. And the Hospital of the Innocents is the first example of Renaissance architecture that we have in Florence. And it's not just a beautiful building, but the function of the Hospital of the Innocents really embodies the humanistic spirit that is now running through Florence.
0: Humanism.
2: Yes.
0: Because I love this term, humanism. It's part of the Renaissance. It's part of the birth of the modern world.
2: Yes.
0: Before, it was the opposite of humanism. We're just little worthless creatures,
2: yes,
0: at God's mercy, you know. And now there's a sort of a pride and a dignity. It's not anti-religious, but it's
2: no.
0: a new way to look at things. What
2: exactly.
0: is humanism?
2: Well, it kind of does what it says on the tin, right? Human.
0: Yeah.
2: If God made us in his image, then surely some part of us must be divine.
0: Right.
2: And the perfect shapes, of course, you know, the triangle, and that represents the Trinity. But if you look at the Piazza Santissima Annunziata and the Hospital of the Innocents,
0: right,
2: you have the square and the circle. And just think of the Vitruvian man. If you go to Italy, look at your €1 coin,
0: right,
2: because there's a man who fits perfectly in a square, which is finite but perfect, mortal, and a man also fits perfectly in the circle, which is infinite and divine. We are both human and divine.
0: I love it. I love the way you teach that. Now, from there, yeah, you look down the street and you see this dome that just towers like a monster over the city. It's just like, it's massive compared to the architecture. And you think, 500 years ago, that was really massive.
2: Yeah.
0: So let's walk to the dome and tell us about that.
2: So it's wonderful. From that piazza, you walk down Via dei Servi and you see that imposing dome, which was by Brunelleschi again. So he leaves. He's not a metalsmith. He becomes the greatest architect of Renaissance Florence. And his style goes throughout the centuries, really. He's classic. And the dome was a feat of Renaissance architecture.
0: Uh-huh.
2: The cathedral itself is the second cathedral on that same site.
0: And that was Gothic, basically, wasn't
2: it? Yes, it was Gothic. Started in 1296, and it was enlarged when the Florentines heard the Sienese wanted to make a larger cathedral. They said, no, we're going to make a larger cathedral. But problem, we have this massive church and a massive hole, and we don't know how to make the massive dome that will cover it.
0: So they built the church with the hole, not putting a Gothic spire on it, but waiting until they could do something more modern.
2: Yes, and we even have a 14th century fresco that shows the dome that the Florentines knew they wanted. And it wasn't until Brunelleschi, after he did the Hospital of the Innocents in 1420, he said, I know how to do this.
0: Now, that dome was quite an impact, because I remember when Michelangelo was building the dome in Rome for the Vatican, for the Pope.
2: Yes.
0: And Michelangelo was a Florentine. He said, I can build you a bigger dome, but it's not going to be more beautiful than its sister in Florence, in my hometown, the Dome of Brunelleschi.
2: And Michelangelo, you have to imagine, when you're taking this Renaissance walk, Michelangelo took the same walk. Florence was his teacher. All the architects and the artists that we see, he saw as well.
0: So he'd be inspired. And right, the dome is this medieval or this Christian sort of ensemble. You've always got the church, you've got the baptistry, and you've got the bell tower.
2: Yes.
0: And this is quite a bell tower, Giotto's tower.
2: Yes.
0: Talk
2: Giotto started the bell tower in the 1300s, and then, of course, he died, as people sometimes do, and it was continued, and it's this massive, massive bell tower that was then finished at the end of the 1300s, and in the 1400s, decorated by the likes of Andrea Pisano in the 1300s and Donatello in the 1400s.
0: So people don't realize it, but they're walking under an outdoor art gallery. Each niche,
2: yes,
0: is with a statue by a very important sculptor. Probably today they're modern replacements to get them out of the acidic air. And one thing we should mention is just behind that Duomo, there's an amazing museum, the Museo del Duomo, the museum of the cathedral, where the original art from that great church and the bell tower is kept.
2: And they've just redone it, and it's absolutely spectacular. And that's where the original doors of the baptistry are located, the original statues from the bell tower, and all sorts of wonderful things that show you how Brunelleschi made that dome, including simple inventions like pulleys with gears in them so that the pack animals wouldn't have to be taken off, you know, to go up and down.
0: It's a fascinating, intimate look at that amazing cathedral. And the amazing thing to me is half of the tourists are lining up to get into the Uffizi Gallery and the Academia to see David. And the Museo del Duomo, the museum of the cathedral, I mean, there's people there, but it's never a long line to get in.
2: No,
0: it's
2: and it's
0: wide open.
2: Absolutely worth your time to go there. I highly recommend it.
0: This is Travel with Rick Steves, and we are taking a Renaissance walk, and our guide is Anna Piperato. Anna lives in Siena. She guides all over Italy, and her specialty is Italian art. Now, from the Duomo, we're going to walk down to the river. And as we walk, we find sort of the main pedestrian drag of old Florence. And it happens to be an old Roman road, doesn't it?
2: Yes. In fact, part of the foundations of the cathedral lie on the old Roman walls. So the road that we're going to go down now from the cathedral is called Via dei Calzaiuoli.
0: Whoa.
2: Calzaiuoli. It's very difficult to say with all those vowels.
0: I just call it Celts. Via Celts.
2: You can call it what you want to call it.
0: Calzaiuoli. Okay.
2: Calzaiuoli.
0: So we're walking down from the cathedral on an old Roman road. This is a grid plan.
2: Yes.
0: Because the Romans always had the same kind of rectangular fortified town with two streets that cut through it, and on the middle would probably be the Forum.
2: Exactly. That's exactly where it was.
0: And in a matter of fact, you come to the Forum.
2: Yeah, so if you go down the Via dei Calzaiuoli, actually, you'd go down Via Roma to get to the Forum. That makes sense, doesn't it? But basically, the Forum is right where that

0: Yes, I think it's the only Roman thing you see when you walk around town.
1: Yeah, pretty much so. Yeah.
0: But there's a church right a little farther down the Via Calzeole, which is very important for art historians. It's in every art textbook.
1: Oh, it's a fantastic building that surprisingly some people often miss.
0: Right.
1: It's called Or San Michele. Mm-hmm. Or San Michele, and it's this huge rectangular building filled with niches with statues on them. And that was really a place for the guilds of Florence, because we had the Republic of Florence that was ruled by the guilds, these mercantile
0: Like unions, like labor unions.
1: Unions, thank you very much. Labor unions.
0: So the guys that make the shoes and the guys that were the carpenters and the guys that were the roofers. And they wanted to advertise.
1: Yeah, they wanted to advertise, you know, what they did, who their patron saint was. And so they had this idea that the niche would be dedicated to the patron saints of the guild. So, for example, the Armorer's Guild, their patron saint is Saint George. And Donatello made a wonderful Saint George. And he originally would have had a helmet and a sword. So you could see what the Armorer's Guild was capable of making.
0: So a few steps past that church, we get to the big square.
1: Yes.
0: And in front of it is the palace.
1: Yes. We come to Piazza della Signoria, where there was the Palazzo della Signoria, which we now call Palazzo Vecchio, which is still the town hall of Florence today. And you'll recognize Michelangelo's David right in front of it. And it's a copy today. It's ugly, if I may say, because the real David is in the Accademia.
0: You know, it's funny because it wouldn't seem ugly on its own.
1: No.
0: But you all know what the real David looks like. And then you look at this thing and it looks like somebody's spit it out of a little toy.
1: The real David breathes. He's got blood coursing through those veins. But the David was a symbol of the Republic of Florence, right? The little guy against the big enemy. And so he protected the Republic of Florence for many,
0: many
1: years.
0: So that was an apt mascot for Florence,
1: Absolutely.
0: Wasn't it? I mean, it was Florence against the other city-states. Back then, it was city-state against city-state.
1: Yes.
0: And they had their own pride. And David, the shepherd boy that slayed the giant, because God was on his side.
1: Exactly. And what's funny is we talked about humanism before, and of course David is an Old Testament hero. On the other side of the door of the Palazzo Vecchio, we have Hercules, who's a pagan symbol, but he relates to Christianity because he's also half man and half divine.
0: We're exploring the birthplace of the Renaissance, Florence, Italy, with art history tour guide Anna Piperato. Anna includes a list of upcoming events in Tuscany on her website, SiennaItalyTours.com. Our show archives include conversations about Florence and the Renaissance with author Salman Rushdie and historians William E. Wallace and Miles J. Unger, plus more street tours of Florence. You can hear them from the Travel with Rick Steves archives at ricksteves.com/radio. So, Anna, we've got the Palace of the Medici family. That's the banking family that kind of paid for all this stuff to a certain degree. And now just a few steps away is the river. What are we going to find when we go from the Medici Palace down to the Arno River?
1: Okay, so then you're going to follow David's gaze, as it were, and kind of walk through this big piazza that's the Piazza of the Uffizi. Uffizi means offices, but it, of course, is now the collection, the greatest collection of Renaissance art.
0: So that was the offices of the city government.
1: Yes,
0: then.
1: The offices of the Medici and of the government.
0: Okay.
1: And then one of the first art collections in the world, which now, thankfully, is open to the public.
0: It's in the running for my favorite art collection anywhere because I love Italian paintings.
1: That's
0: and you got
1: something.
0: It. And that's just filling the whole courtyard up on the high floor.
1: Exactly.
0: But we're going to keep walking through that courtyard now.
1: And you're going to pass through a lot of, statues of famous men, famous Tuscan men staring down at you, because the Renaissance is not just art, it's not just the four Ninja Turtles, Michelangelo, Donatello, and Leonardo, and Raphael, but you also have these magnificent patrons of the arts, like Lorenzo the Magnificent, the name, right?
0: And a guy with quite a no problem with his ego.
1: Exactly, and political science, Niccolò Machiavelli, we all know that word Machiavellian, right? The ends justify the means.
0: He was Florentine.
1: He was Florentine in the 15th century. Right. He knew Lorenzo the Magnificent and his family. You also have, of course, later scientists and inventors.
0: You got Dante,
1: the father of the Italian language.
0: Right,
1: Dante Alighieri.
0: And Amerigo Vespucci.
1: I've never heard of him. Exactly. And so this stuff is not just Italian. This is part of our American history as well, because when Amerigo Vespucci went to the States, it wasn't the States then, but when he went to the New World, and in fact, our continents were named after this Florentine.
0: Yeah. So we finally then passed that courtyard and we belly up to the banister, and ahead of us is the Arno River. And we look to our right and we see that the bridge that people just love to see, the Ponte Vecchio.
1: Yes, and Ponte Vecchio, the name doesn't actually mean anything interesting. It just means old bridge, because there would have been many more bridges along the Arno River. But of course, during the Second World War, it was the Germans, they destroyed the train station and the bridges because they had to destroy all means of communication, as it were. But even the German general said, no, this bridge is too beautiful to destroy. So they had the buildings on either side bombed, so the bridge itself was preserved, but as a means of passage, it was no longer viable.
0: So I'm not used to

0: King Nazi generals, but there's one guy we can say, Danke. Or let's say grazie.
1: He had some good taste in art anyway.
0: But. Okay, good. So that really is a short walk, and
1: very
0: it covers really so much of the art that really inspired us to move forward into the modern age.
1: Indeed, indeed. And it's a very pleasurable walk. And if I may, do it first thing in the morning and watch the city wake up with you, and you can have all those things to yourself. And again, imagine yourself back 500 years seeing these things come up for the first time.
0: And everything we saw was out of doors. You could do it after dinner, too.
1: Totally.
0: When everybody's
1: free.
0: Back in their hotels, it's cool. And you can review all of these great, great souvenirs.
1: Yes.
0: Of the city that really kicked off the modern world as far as art and high culture goes, Florence. Anna, it is just exhilarating. Your enthusiasm and your passion for this is contagious. I want to go to Florence. And if I was with you and you wanted to take me to one little moment, one sight, indoors or out, where I could really be inspired by how important the Renaissance was, how beautiful it was for civilization, where would you take me?
1: This might be one of the hardest questions anyone's ever asked me, but I love the Bargello. The Bargello is a sculpture museum, and there's a statue in there by Donatello, the greatest 15th century sculpture, and it's one of his Davids. It's the bronze David, so you have this little boy who has just defeated the giant. He's naked except for boots and a hat, and he is the most Italian David you've ever seen, because he's just full of confidence and, yeah, I did that. And the statue is not perfect. There are
0: holes
1: in it.
0: He's a little bit feminine, and he's still confident.
1: But he's prepubescent, and
0: he's just sort of exquisite.
1: He's exquisite, even though he's not perfect. He's perfectly imperfect, because Donatello was someone who was taking risks with his bronze casting. It's the symbol of the city. It was commissioned by the Medici. It was meant to be seen in the courtyard of the Medici Palace, a symbol of Republican Florence, a symbol of the rebirth of classical culture, and just a really gorgeous thing to look at, because life, as messy as it can be, is also beautiful. And the Medici did actually really believe in that.
0: And this is art for art's sake. It's a celebration of exactly what you said, humanism.
1: Humanism. Okay, it is also propagandistic. We're talking about a major family here in the 15th century, but we can also look at it art for art's sake. It's fantastic. The message is there and the beauty is there.
0: David by Donatello in the Bargello.
1: Yes.
2: There's artistic treasure none can measure here in Florence. Great is every statue looking at you here in Florence.
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1: Good morning, Alaska, and welcome to Line One, your health connection on Alaska Public Media. I am your host, Prentice Pemberton. Well, April is the 25th year of Sexual Assault Awareness Month. The theme for this year is 25 Years Stronger, Looking Back, Moving Forward. Joining us today to help us take a look back on this movement and to educate us about how we are moving forward are two experts on the topic. Brandi Brager is the Executive Director of Abused Women's Aid in Crisis, otherwise known as AWAKE, and Keely Olson is the Executive Director for Standing Together Against Rape, or STAR. Welcome to the program. I appreciate you both for taking the time to join me today.
2: Thank you for having us.
3: Live from NPR News, I'm Giles Snyder. President Trump was in Marietta, Georgia Wednesday, speaking at a campaign event after attending the dignified transfer at Dover Air Force Base of four service members who were killed in action last weekend.
4: Standing there watching this site, which is very tough to watch, to be honest with you. I think it's the toughest thing I do of anything I do. I do all this stuff, but I think it's the toughest thing I do.
3: Trump's speech in Georgia was his first since his primetime address to the nation last week, in which he questioned the security of U.S. elections. Funding for election security, long sought by President Trump, is included in that $95 billion budget blueprint that House Republicans passed Wednesday. Most of the money would go toward funding the Iran war, and there's funding for farmers as well. The vote is the first step in the reconciliation process that Republicans have turned to secure the funding without Democratic support. The Lincoln Memorial Reflecting Pool in Washington is empty and fenced off from the public, but as NPR's Rachel Treisman reports, people are still watching closely as the saga unfolds.
5: The Reflecting Pool renovations were supposed to take 2 weeks, but they're now in their fourth month. It was drained after the 4th of July to address algae blooms and peeling paint. Several D.C.-based photographers and bloggers are still going to the pool nearly every day to share photos of what it looks like. Lori Collins is one of them.
6: We're living inside a documentary that people, I think, are going to study 100 years from now.
5: She says she gets comments from people all over the world who care about the state of the pool and, by extension, the country. Rachel Treisman, NPR News.
3: All right. The Cyclospora outbreak, sickening thousands of people, especially in the Midwest, is officially the worst on record, with more than 4,100 confirmed cases so far this year, though no deaths reported. NPR's Yuki Noguchi reports on why the Centers for Disease Control and Prevention numbers are likely to spike further.
7: The CDC's data only include cases states have tested and confirmed to have found Cyclospora in stool samples from patients with serious diarrhea symptoms. Depending on the state, that confirmation and reporting can take many weeks, which is why actual numbers of people ill from this water and foodborne illness is likely much, much higher. There are several clusters of outbreaks, but the largest by far is in Michigan and Ohio. Officials say the source is iceberg lettuce made by Taylor Farms in Mexico, which has been recalled. Yuki Noguchi, NPR News.
3: The number of measles cases in the U.S. is at its highest since 1991, according to a Johns Hopkins tracker. The U.S. has confirmed nearly 2,300 cases, topping the total number of cases for all of last year. This is NPR News.
1: Not only in the United States, but in the world.
3: The Trump administration has signed a nuclear deal with Saudi Arabia. Energy Secretary Chris Wright and the Saudi Energy Minister signed that nuclear cooperation agreement Wednesday, along with what the White House calls a bilateral safeguards agreement.
8: So I am Randy. I'm the Executive Director of AWAKE, uranium enrichment capability for its civilian nuclear program. Previous administrations have been concerned that such a deal with Saudi Arabia could lead to a weapons program. The Trump administration's new 25% tariffs on certain products from Brazil took effect Wednesday. Catherine Osborne reports they could be followed by even more levies on Brazil in coming weeks.
9: The Trump administration is using a new legal pathway for its Brazil tariffs after the one it used last year was struck down by the U.S. Supreme Court. It's opened multiple probes into Brazilian business practices. One led to new tariffs. They're hitting around a quarter of Brazil's exports to the U.S., an industry group said. Another probe could yield additional 12.5% duties on Brazil and dozens of other countries. Brazil's vice president said the tariffs were unjust, but Brazil would not immediately retaliate and continue to seek dialogue. He added Brazil will also work to trade more with partners other than the United States. For NPR News, I'm Catherine Osborne in Rio de Janeiro.
3: The Boston Red Sox winning streak has been broken. Boston lost the second game of a doubleheader to the Baltimore Orioles after having matched a club record with a 6-3 win in the first game. The streak lasted 15 straight games. The last time Boston won that many in a row, Ted Williams was on his way to an MVP season in 1946. This is NPR.
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2: In the 90s, there was, movements that began in the 70s, and certainly that's where Star and Awake both arose from a group of community citizens that, felt very strongly that there needed to be resources for women. And so by the time 2001 came around, there were rape crisis centers in just about every state. There were laws on the books. A lot of progress had been made, but it was still quite overwhelming, and we needed more organization.
11: No, I think you hit all the real key points. This violence against women in general was a grassroots movement really born out of the 70s. And I guess the only thing I would point out is not only are we still addressing those issues, but many of the laws that we have come to know regarding this type of intimate violence, whether sexual or domestic violence, really didn't come until over 20 years later in the 90s. And we've only more recently closed key loops in our statutes in Alaska around marital sexual assault, for example. Right. And then this legislative session, we're trying to address sexual assault against particularly 16 and 17-year-olds who are being preyed on by much older adults. So it's, 50 mm-hmm. years later, and we're still trying to make progress in some of those laws.
2: And, yeah, it's closing the loopholes. It's a little bit like whack-a-mole. You don't find out that there is a gaping hole in the laws until you have a specific case mm-hmm. that comes forward, right. And then you recognize it. And in the case of age of consent, that's something that we've been working on for nearly a decade, and it's finally gained a great amount of momentum.
1: Age of consent,
2: year.
1: Meaning?
2: Raising the age of consent from 16 years old to 18.
1: At which a person can consent to sexual activity with anyone.
2: Someone of any age.
1: Of any age, yes.
2: Right now it's 16.
1: Okay, 16. Except in the case of, and we'll get into all of this, coaches and teachers and things like that, but the power dynamic. So, mm-hmm. All right. So for the purposes of today's discussion, Randy, can you tell us what defines sexual assault, what we are talking about, when we say sexual assault? It's a huge category, umbrella. Mm-hmm. So give us a little, narrow it down for us.
11: So I think starting with that umbrella, really what we're talking about is unwanted and non-consensual sexual contact or penetration. And a lot of behaviors and interactions can kind of fall in that umbrella. And similar to domestic violence, like we talked about in October, there's the cultural kind of definitions that we talk about, and then what the law can actually address, which is not always the same thing. And so when we're looking at it from a education standpoint, a cultural standpoint, a public health standpoint, we really are talking about that bigger variety of unwanted sexual interactions and behaviors. Then you move over to the law. Alaska has a pretty extensive and complicated set of sexual assault laws, and so I won't get too far into those, but those are... That's where some of those loopholes that Keeley was talking about become really important, because we learn in real life what happens between people and what ends up causing negative impacts and or trauma, and then we try to address it legally.
1: Okay. Let's talk about the prevalence and underreporting. Well, just real quickly before we move on, I want to remind people who might be tuning in late that my guests today are Randy Brager, who's the executive director of AWAKE, which is Abused Women's Aid in Crisis, and Keely Olson, who is the executive director of STAR, Standing Together Against Rape. And we are discussing sexual assault with a focus on awareness, advocacy, and prevention. If you want to get on the air today with a question or a comment, our Anchorage number is 907-550-8433. Outside of Anchorage, toll free at 1-888-353-5752, or you can email your questions or comments to line1@alaskapublic.org. Okay, so we're talking, you said sexual contact. That's not just physical contact, right? That's pictures that are not wanted or requested. That's exposure, anything that is sexual in nature and not invited or consented to.
2: It may not qualify under the law, but that is definitely something that we promote as healthy boundaries and right. healthy relationships with prevention and education, talking about both self-respect and respect for others and making sure that people have consent and understand what it is.
1: All right, stats. What are some of the statistics on, I was looking through stuff and it's alarming, the percentage of people who experience some sort of sexual violence in their lifetime.
2: Yes, and it's even more alarming here in Alaska. We have much higher rates than any other state in the nation and substantially higher than the national average. So, they say like 1 in 4 women will be impacted by sexual violence. 1 in 6 men have been sexually assaulted in their lifetimes. But for Alaska, the rates are much higher. And it starts with child sexual abuse as well, where the rates are 6 times higher than the national average. And it has always been the case since they've started maintaining records with the Uniform Crime Report that is reported nationwide. Mm-hmm. So we have, extensive high rates here in Alaska. Here in Anchorage, as just an example, last year we respond to every case investigation of sexual assault in Anchorage with the law enforcement and our forensic nursing team. And I think a lot of people would be shocked to know that people who were reporting to have evidence collected, that there were over 400 last year alone. I mean, these kinds of crimes don't make the newspaper. They don't, media isn't, they aren't covered, right? There's a degree of privacy and confidentiality that goes along with these crimes, but it can be somewhat hidden from people, and that allows people to minimize the amount of sexual violence that's occurring here in Anchorage. There are very high rates in Western Alaska, but Anchorage has the second highest rates of anywhere in the state, of course. That's per capita, right?
1: Right.
2: So, there are hundreds of cases every year that are reported, and then we know that it's the most underreported crime that we know of. So, everybody has been impacted by it at some point. And I always assume when I'm speaking with people that I'm talking to survivors.
1: Right. Yeah. There's, it's hard to be in a room full of people and not have survivors.
2: Mm-hmm.
1: Randy, so what are some of the reasons that, you all have come up with for why these rates of, sexual violence and domestic violence are so high in Alaska? What are the factors that give us these huge numbers?
11: Mm-hmm. Well, I think there's so many complicated factors, and really we're talking about a nationwide public health issue on both of these fronts. But in Alaska, we have additional unique challenges. I think geography plays a big part in that. We have physical isolation of communities that create it very big barriers into getting help. We also have a lot of very small knit communities, and that's not a rural Alaska issue. That's not an Alaska issue. You see this in small communities throughout the United States when you have very close knit groups reporting intimate violence, whether that is sexual assault or domestic violence, has an impact on the entire community.
1: Right.
11: And so victims of these crimes are having to make a decision of addressing their needs versus addressing the needs of that entire community. So I do feel our size, our location have a big impact on those rates. We can't talk about these issues without talking about substance use. We also have very high rates of alcoholism and drug misuse in our state. And one of the important points that I know Keely and I have both made to people is I firmly believe that drugs and alcohol do not cause this type of violence. What it does is it does lower the inhibitions and create more opportunity for that to occur. And increases, you know, conflict between parties and things like that.
2: And it can create vulnerability that
11: Absolutely.
2: Isn't always present. You know, I read an interesting study last month that talked about the states that have the highest rates of sexual violence tend to also have the highest rates of extraction types of career fields, military, transient sort of workforces that come and go from the state. You may have read recently that over 50% of people employed in the state of Alaska don't live in Alaska.
1: Hmm.
2: So there's a lack of engagement within a community and feeling a part of a community when you have a lot of transients. You know, the same could be said of, you know, the kind of this Wild West sort of mindset. And, you know, I think that there is a trope of people moving to Alaska to get away from
1: something.
2: Away from it all, like that they're running from something,
1: yes, yeah.
2: And that they can get lost in Alaska and lose themselves. And I've definitely seen that in my own experience here in Alaska.
1: All right. So what are some of the misconceptions? I was alarmed, for example, the percentage of people who know their perpetrators. So what are some of the misconceptions, Randy? Can you speak to what people might think about sexual assault that is not true or that they don't understand?
11: Mm-hmm. I think a lot of those misconceptions come from people's natural desire to feel safe and to put things in boxes. And so when you think of a stereotypical sexual assault, for example, it's still pretty normative to believe it's a stranger that is, you know, maybe spiking a drink or pulling someone into the bushes. And those are still going to be the cases you hear of in the news by
1: right.
11: and large, not the cases multiple times a day across the state that are occurring between people who know each other and trusted each other. And I think that's one of the biggest misconceptions is mm-hmm. the majority of all sexual assaults in the tune of close to 90% are known to the person. And then a large percentage of those are, again, within the inner circle, whether it's a neighbor, close friend, family member, intimate partner. Mm-hmm. And so when we're talking about the dynamics in public education and how to keep people safe, a lot of our past efforts, when we're focusing on those stereotypical, stranger cases really aren't going to have a positive impact on the rates that we're seeing. I think the other big misconception is that a lot of sexual assault victims are actually lying. And we've seen this over and over in studies that really debunk that myth. We kind of use the average because depending on the study, the numbers are a little bit different. We're looking at between 2% and 10% of sexual assaults being marked as false reports. And when you stop to think about that, right, we all hear those sensationalized cases of somebody lying about sexual assault, and it absolutely happens, and those people should be held accountable. But that's rarely where I come from the standpoint of start by believing, because if I start by believing, I'm right over 90% of the time. And
2: you've got the best odds.
11: Yeah. Yeah. Going to have much better odds by believing somebody than by setting or assuming that they are telling a lie.
2: Right. I would echo that. I've worked at STAR for almost 20 years. And as I mentioned, 500 to 1,000 people each year that we serve. And I know of two cases that were false reports. Two in that amount of time here in Anchorage.
1: Yeah, it doesn't seem like it's something that anyone would want to make a report on, and there would have to be a specific reason, I think, to gain leverage over somebody or a custody battle or, you know, some sort of big thing like that. But what you go through as somebody who reports that is, and we'll get into that in a little bit, is remarkable. So 90% are known, like, people close. And so the...
2: I would say another misconception is that Awake and STAR serve the same population and that we're duplicating services, and that is not the case. The majority of folks that STAR sees have been assaulted by someone they know, but someone who is an acquaintance, not an intimate partner.
1: Right.
2: That's the majority. We certainly see sexual abuse that goes hand in hand with intimate partner violence, of course. But the majority of people that we're working with are not in an intimate relationship with the person who raped them.
1: Okay, we are up past our 20-minute break. So if you're tuning in late, my guests today are Randy Brager, the executive director of Awake, and Keely Olson, who is the executive director for STAR. Today we are discussing sexual assault with a focus on awareness, advocacy, and prevention. If you have a question or a comment about today's topic, please reach out. In Anchorage, our phone number is 907-550-8433. Outside of Anchorage, you can reach us toll-free at 1-888-353-5752, and you can email your questions to line1@alaskapublic.org. 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

0: 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I am your host, Prentice Pemberton. If you are just tuning in today, April is Sexual Assault Awareness Month, and my guests are Randy Brager, who is the Executive Director of Abused Women's Aid in Crisis, and Keely Olson, who is the Executive Director of STAR, Standing Together Against Rape. Today we are discussing sexual assault and focusing on awareness, advocacy, and prevention. If you have a question for my guests or a comment about today's topic, please reach out. In Anchorage, our phone number is 907-550-8433. Outside of Anchorage, our toll-free number is 1-888-353-5752. The last way to get your questions in is to email them at line1@alaskapublic.org. Again, as I mentioned earlier, people wait until the last 5-10 minutes and then I can't get them on. So if you got a comment or something, please go ahead and reach out a little bit early. All right. So we've talked a little bit about misconceptions. Let's talk about consent for anyone who might not know what that is. Randy or Keely, can you?
1: I'll jump in. So, you had provided some questions, and I think that you had provided a definition which was spot on, that it's freely given. Consent is informed. It's reversible, meaning that if you've consented to something at one time, that you can change your mind, or if you're in the middle of a sexual activity and want it to stop, that it consent is reversible and it should stop. My favorite is that it is should be enthusiastic. You know,
0: right?
1: Everybody
0: I like that.
1: Should want yeah. to hear. God, yes, instead of no, no, no, right? Like,
0: there's a pretty clear difference.
1: There is a clear difference. And so I think people can show a lack of consent, not simply by saying no, but by the positioning of their body, the way that they're behaving, the,
0: right.
1: Their affect. They don't necessarily have to use any kind of action like pushing someone away, but turning away or not really being present is not enthusiastic consent. And that should be the goal of any sexual activity for anyone that is engaging in it.
0: Absolutely. I have the freely given, informed, reversible, enthusiastic, cannot be given under pressure or coercion or intoxication. And intoxication doesn't mean going out for a few drinks with someone and then enthusiastically enjoying sexual activity. It means people who are incapacitated, right?
1: Incapacitated by alcohol or other substances. Whether those have been self-imbibed, which is the most common form of sexual assault that we run into in Alaska, or whether it has someone has drugged someone, actually put drugs in their drink or their food or that sort of thing to take advantage of them and make them vulnerable.
0: Yeah, and incapacitated does not mean passed out.
1: Right.
0: Stumbling, slurring words. I mean, it's really it's disturbing that we have to have a conversation about what is consent, right? Because it seems like it should be a common sense thing that there are two people who are enjoying each other and want to be together, and if it's not, then it doesn't happen.
1: Mm-hmm. True that.
2: Mm-hmm. And that's, I think, really where the prevention aspects come in, though. We should be having these conversations with children, from a very young age. And no, not specifically around, sexual activity, but we learn about consent in many different ways in our world, whether mm-hmm. it's coming into people's spaces, whether it's touching them, whether it's calling them a name that is not theirs. There's lots of ways that we kind of impart or can impart a culture of consent for kids starting at a very young age. And then definitely once you hit those junior high and high school years, it should be an active, consistent conversation in many teenagers' lives because that's how they learn and that's how we change culture.
0: What is being done in the school system or in the community to educate teenagers, or at what age does this conversation should it start having? I totally agree teaching children about other people's bodies and personal space and good touch and bad touch and what is, you know, being respectful. But so what's happening in our community as far as educating people and trying to change that culture?
1: Well, the Alaska Safe Children's Act passed, I think, in 2017, which requires that all students receive education starting in kindergarten through 12th grade about personal body safety and healthy boundaries, healthy relationships. We're talking about friends, right? Like in pre-K through second grade. And then really by the time that we're talking fifth grade, we're talking a little bit about consent, although we're not relating it to sexual activity. In middle school, we're definitely talking about consent as it relates to sexual activity, more about healthy relationships, introducing the topic of dating. And then in high school, we get into sexual assault and consent and really break it down by age. Because the laws are confusing and they are, challenging. We also do community presentations. We have the Stewards of Children training, which is an evidence-informed training that is for caregivers and parents, anyone working with kids, to help them have these conversations because they're not intuitive, right? I mean, everybody thinks, well, you know, parents will be having these conversations with their kids at home, but oftentimes, because it isn't intuitive, they don't know how to have the conversations without feeling like they're going to scare their kids, so then they don't bring it up, right? Or they wait until something has happened before they bring it up. And so these are conversations that should be happening with the youngest of kids that about consent. You don't make them kiss their Aunt June if they don't want to. If they are telling you as a parent or caregiver that they feel uncomfortable with someone, that you're listening to them and that you're upholding that. So there are a lot of things that we can do starting really, really early. And STAR has preventionists that are preferred providers within the Anchorage School District, and we can go into absolutely any classroom. And we have approved curricula that are updated every year. They're evidence-informed, and we provide that information. Frankly, two of our educators are in Kodiak this week, providing that kind of training, kindergarten through high school.
0: Where are people, how's the impact of social media, pornography, how is that impacting education the other way, or these sort of especially for young boys, and what's being done about that to counter that? Is that a significant problem?
1: It is a very significant problem, and studies have indicated that the age that boys are first introduced to pornography now, because it's so available on their phones, on their laptops, and that sort of thing, is by age 12, under the age of 12. So they're being introduced to that. They're also being introduced to the so-called manosphere, which is instructing young people on how to be boys and men.
0: Mm-hmm.
1: Because there's a dearth of healthy information on the internet. For boys. Another study indicates that one of the most common questions posed online by a young boy under the age of 15 is, what does it mean to be a man? And so there is this really sad lack of information out there for boys. And so it's being filled with a lot of misogynistic, violent men talking about playing games and controlling women. And yes, it's having a really horrible effect. And it's really hard to break through that.
0: That idea of objectification of women, and that just the messages of that men have to be take what they want and be in control and dominant, and that is that's not what it means to be a man. And I think it's important to look for examples in other places of what it is to be a man.
2: Mm-hmm. I think research is going to come out decades from now about the accessibility to pornography and what it has done to the structure of our culture, both for males and females, because as teen boys are learning these messages, the teen girls are also learning the messages of what is desirable and what is acceptable and how they should be acting in these sexual encounters. And the desensitization to particularly the violence within what you see in some of the pornography, I think, is going to continue to play out in very sad and interesting ways from a research perspective for a long time.
0: I mean, when I was growing up, it was, you know, somebody's dad had a Playboy or something, and now kids can get access to some really vile, violent stuff, content, without any proof of age. And kids are getting exposed 8, 9 years old.
1: It's actually being pushed on them, right? And it is, it's violent, it's dehumanizing, it's extremist, it's fetishist.
2: It's animated.
1: Yes.
2: It's cartoons.
1: It's cartoon video
2: games.
1: Yep.
0: And they're getting bombarded with it at a time when their brains are forming and growing their ideas about what relationships are and what sexuality is.
1: Right.
0: Okay, we have a caller on line 4, Kristen in Anchor Point. Thanks for listening. You got a question for us?
3: Yes. In Alaska, we have many cultures, many people from all over the world living here, especially in Anchorage. And many of these cultures, like Asian and Latino, and like down here on the peninsula, we have Russian Old Believers. Many of these people's culture have them marrying their girls off at quite young ages because that's part of their cultural heritage. And the fact that they recognize that young women can be rather sexually, should we say, aroused when you start hitting certain ages like 14, 15. So they have the tendency to want to marry them off in that situation. Do you gear your educational programs to these various cultures to, you know, try to say, well, you know, that may be how it was before, but now, you know, if you do it this way, you get much better marriages and much better family units together?
0: All right. Thanks for the question. I think it's, I mean, there are lots of different, I mean, part of America is, right, we are a melting pot, and we have people from all over the world who come and bring traditions and bring different values. And is that something that you all run into? Is there, do you have problems with younger children in different cultures? But I think it's kind of across the board, it seems like. How do you address that?
2: I think before talking about specific differences and nuances within culture, I'll start with the statement of we know law shapes culture.
0: Right.
2: And so within the United States, you know, it's taken 50 years, but our laws have started to shape with around what's acceptable and not acceptable. You've seen that in seatbelt laws. You've seen that in driving while intoxicated. And so really that is going to be where a lot of our power is to shape what we feel our values within the United States over time. I think that there's always going to be then differences within culture, but, you know, white European culture a couple hundred years ago was these exact same dynamics. Mm-hmm. So I think it's important not to become hyper-focused on specific kind of subsets of individuals and really look at our impact is on that statutory level. It's on that public education level across the board, and absolutely ensuring we can get into communities as much as possible to build relationships and trust so that we can kind of continue to share that public education more directly.
1: Yep, I would agree. You know, teaching and educating folks about the age of marriage being 16 and not younger, and that the age range of someone who can marry a 16-year-old is 3 years, and they cannot, a parent can't just sign a form and agree to it. And that used to be the case.
0: Marry off their kid.
1: Right, yeah. So so we've had some significant changes in the last few years, even here in Alaska, regarding the age of marriage, and I think educating people about that is the primary tactic that we would take, regardless of the culture, regardless, because you can run into that kind of idea in really any population.
0: Right.
1: We have a lot to fall back on, and we can educate about that. And then we're not really getting into like culture of is somebody right or wrong. This is what our
0: law
1: is.
0: The law, yeah. Right.
1: It's a little more straightforward.
0: All right. We're at our 40-minute break. For those of you who might be tuning in late, my guests today are Randy Brager, the Executive Director of Awake, and Keely Olson, the Executive Director for STAR. Today we are discussing sexual assault in recognition of April being Sexual Assault Awareness Month, and we are focusing on awareness, advocacy, and prevention. If you want to give a call or send us an email, do it right after the break. We can be reached in Anchorage at 907-550-8433 or toll free at 1-888-353-5752, or our email is line1@alaskapublic.org. After this short break, we'll continue with more of our conversation with Randy Brager and Keely Olson. I'm Prentice Pemberton, and this is Line 1, Your Health Connection on Alaska Public Media.
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0: Welcome back to Line 1, Your Health Connection on Alaska Public Media. I am your host, Prentice Pemberton. If you're just tuning in, we are recognizing Sexual Assault Awareness Month. My guests today are Randy Brager, the Executive Director for Awake, and Keely Olson, the Executive Director for STAR. We are talking about sexual assault and some of the myths, the misconceptions we've covered. What is sexual assault? What is consent? Those are the areas we've covered. So if you missed part of today's conversation, you can listen to it again tonight or find it on our website. I want to get into, since we're running out of time, I want to get into really what people can do. What are some resources that are out there and available for anyone who's experienced a sexual assault? And I'd like to start with, I mean, this happens all the time where a friend will tell, you know, a friend that something happened. How should somebody, if you have a friend who comes to you and says that, how would you suggest, what are some ideas for how they might talk to them or support them in that moment?
1: You know, I think thanking them for their trust in coming forward about it, encouraging them to, seek resources, to talk to, like, start.

0: We don't need anyone to prove to us that something occurred for us to offer support, because we start with believing. That's our go-to. That's our mission. That is where we are. So we don't, need someone to go through a litany of then this happened. And so I think a lot of people feel concerned about disclosing because they're going to have to get into the specifics. And that is not something that we do at STAR. And that's different if somebody is interested in reporting, and we are available on the 24-hour crisis line to provide information for anyone who is curious about what are my options. What if I did choose to report? What would happen? What would that look like? What do I have available to me?
1: Is it important to support someone in not reporting?
0: Absolutely. It's a very individual decision. We are lucky to have what is called anonymous victim reporting here in Alaska. It's available nationwide, but so someone, if they are kind of on the fence about whether they want to report to law enforcement, and there's a lot of reasons that people may not want to disclose to law enforcement, particularly immediately after a traumatic event, but they may want to make sure their body is okay. They may want to get prophylactic medication that will prevent them from having long-term physical consequences. They may want to access Plan B to prevent a pregnancy from occurring, or from prophylaxis from getting sexually transmitted infections that may occur. And they may want to have evidence collected so that they can think about whether they want to report. And they have the time and the space to do that. And we can make sure that they have that as a resource. So anyone who is over the age of 18, who is not a minor, who is not a vulnerable adult, can make a choice as to whether they want to report. But they should always also see to themselves about making sure that their body is safe, and that they're not going to have an unintended pregnancy, that there are resources available to them, whether they choose to have evidence collected or not. But if somebody does elect to have evidence collected and they haven't reported to law enforcement, they have the option to open that case up to law enforcement in the future. But it saves that evidence from their clothing, from their body, from, so that if they elect to report in the future, that that evidence isn't lost.
1: Okay, so over the age of 18, someone can go to the hospital and get examined and report that they were sexually assaulted, and it does not have to go to the police if they don't want to.
2: Correct.
0: Correct.
1: Okay,
0: yeah.
1: Under the age of 18, it's different.
0: Mm-hmm. Yes, because minors, we're mandated reporters, as are most social workers and people who, work in this field.
1: Doctors, teachers.
0: Yep. So if somebody discloses that they have been a victim of sexual assault, that has to be reported to law enforcement by a mandated reporter. Now, whether a youth decides that they are going to give all the details and what they are going to say is really up to them. An individual, but we don't have any way to protect them if they come forward and state that they've been sexually assaulted. And we don't want to trick anyone into disclosing something that they're not prepared to move forward with. So we always disclose to folks that we are mandated reporters when they're calling, if they sound young, if we confirm that they're under 18, we always let them know. But people can always reach out to us, too, because they're calling about a friend. I'm calling for a friend that needs help, and I'm wondering, what kind of resources are available so they can get information and support that way.
1: Okay, if someone does come and wants to report a sexual assault or rape, what is the process that they can expect to go through? I know there's lots of stuff out there about the exams and the questioning. And I mean, how does that work to support people, particularly women, in those situations?
0: Sure. So initially, someone reports in Anchorage to

0: through patrol, either by calling 911 or 311, getting a patrol officer to take an initial statement. That is then determined whether it's within a certain time frame. If evidence can be collected, which is generally 7 days, that they may be eligible for a response from the sexual assault response team, which can include law enforcement advocates, especially from STAR, and forensic nursing. And that is where they would get into evidence collection, where they collect their clothing, they check their body, head to toe, they document any injuries, they make sure that the person is safe. As part of that, they may collect evidence from their person. If the contact was penetrative, then they would have an exam, again, to document any injury, that sort of thing. So it goes a step beyond. It's treating the person. It's treating them medically, but it is also collecting evidence. And that's when we talk about people have the right to not report to law enforcement. Some people just want to be checked out medically and make sure that they're okay.
1: I think that's important for people to know that, you can take care of yourself and not have to report something that you may. What are reasons that people don't report?
2: Oh, so many.
1: So many.
2: Yeah. So many. I think fear, fear and shame are probably at the top of the list. Once you report, you kind of lose control over the next steps of what's going to happen. In Alaska, the victim of a crime is actually not the victim of the crime. The state of Alaska is the victim of the crime. And so you end up with defense and prosecution, and the victim is a witness to their own experience, and that's their involvement in a case. And so that fear of what that is going to look like, the shame and the self-blame around what did I do to bring this on? What could I have done to prevent it? And that comes from messages that, you know, we've received since we were little. Our culture very much is messaging around don't get assaulted, not don't assault people.
1: Don't assault, right.
2: And then we have very real challenges, I think, in Alaska, again, because of that small-knit communities and geographical isolation, that it's not just an incident between themselves and that other person. It really does become involved with the entire community. It impacts the entire community. And so that's often also what people are weighing when they choose to report or not report.
0: And I think that the closer that the people are to one another, whether they are relatives or intimate partners, that presents other challenges of someone coming forward.
1: Yeah.
0: So if it is a member of the family, that it is going to, in their mind, that if I tell, I'm destroying the family, that can really have an impact on whether they come forward and disclose or whether they have delayed disclosure. And there's nothing wrong with delayed disclosure. Like,
1: right.
0: That it may make it more challenging to get evidence, but we don't, at STAR, put any kind of position on whether something has been reported or not. It makes not a bit of difference to us. We are there to help someone start the healing process or help them along the healing process at whatever point that they are. So it doesn't matter to us whether it happened 10 days ago, 10 minutes ago, or 10 years ago. We will meet them where they are and help them move forward based on their expressed needs and what they want to accomplish. But we really try to never tie a prosecution to their healing, right? Because that is so completely out of their control. We want to tie their healing journey to exactly what they can manipulate and control around them.
1: All right. We have about 2 minutes left. And there's lots that I want to cover, but just a question about the moving from don't get assaulted to, don't assault. That's a great concept. But as a father of three daughters, how do you educate women about being safe? It's not just count on everybody to not assault you.
2: Mm-hmm. No, absolutely. We're talking about human behavior, right?
1: Yeah.
2: And so there's always going to be an element of teaching people about safety, not just around sexual assault, just around interactions and in human life. And so that is not necessarily an issue in of itself. I think where I would like to see the culture shift, though, is equal messaging about the
1: right.
2: two sides of
1: okay.
2: it. And I think that's where you're really going to see a culture shift when we start looking at accountability on both sides, right? Rather than, you know, I need to control what I'm wearing.
1: Right.
2: That person also needs to control their thoughts and interactions with me based on what I'm wearing.
0: Right.
1: Yeah.
0: And not send me photos that I didn't ask for.
1: So how can we every day as people in the community start mm-hmm. to change this culture? And we got about 30 seconds. So that's a huge question. But what are little things we can do?
2: Educate yourself, model respect, and know that everyday small actions on how you interact with people make a difference. Start by believing.
0: Start by believing. Children and adults when they talk about sexual assault. Just believe them.
1: All right. Thank you both. My thanks to Randy Brager and Keely Olson for joining us today for what I think is an important conversation. I appreciate you both. Thanks also to Line One producer Emily Messner and to today's audio engineer Crystal Hyde. For all of us at Line One, thanks to all of you for taking the time to tune in today. Until next time, I'm Prentice Pemberton. Have a great day, Alaska.
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Turnpike Troubadours teamed up with 6-time Grammy nominee and 7-time IBMA Mandolin Player of the Year, Sierra Hull, who became the first woman ever to win that prestigious Mandolin Player Award. That's their collaboration, Feeling Good Again, a recent addition into the rotation on the mainstream. Nyawiskano, I'm Brett Mabee, and I'm excited to be bringing you this hand-picked playlist. Let's admit it, algorithms provide a boring way to discover new music. As I take a look ahead, we'll be hearing from Whitney Tye, also Alison Brown and Steve Martin, as we continue on with some great bluegrass. Derek Miller, a new one from Trampled by Turtles, and Jeff Tweedy of Wilco. In this first set, Wolf Saga, and this one from Genesis frontman Peter Gabriel. He continues with his ongoing Lunar Cycle album rollout, releasing a new song on a full moon, and this one was just in time for the strawberry moon. It's also being described as one of the most, quote, Gabriel-esque pieces he's released in years. Enjoy the bright side mix of I Belong to the Sky, here on the mainstream.

0: from Wolf Saga's My Time EP, it's Glance on the Mainstream. And we also introduced Peter Gabriel's I Belong to the Sky, the Bright Side remix that was released for the Strawberry Moon in June. A great new addition into the rotation. I'm Brett Mabey, and as always, I want to hear how much you're enjoying these songs. So feel free to reach out to me either through a letter. The physical address can be found at mainstreamradio.net. You can also use the chat feature there or send me an email at brett@mainstreamradio.net. And of course, you're welcome to reach out to me for a variety of reasons, including promoting some of the bands that are in your local area that you feel deserves that mainstream attention. And of course, if you're a singer-songwriter, get your tracks in for consideration as well. Bittersweet is coming up before too long. And looking ahead to the second half, Shabaka, The Bloodshots, Trampled by Turtles and Jeff Tweedy, and a whole lot more. This London-based singer-songwriter grew up in a creative household. Jessie Ware's father was John Ware, a BBC Panorama reporter, and her sister Hannah is an actress as well. Her mom, Lenny, is one of her biggest supporters, and before working in music full-time, she was also a journalist, a sports reporter with the Daily Mirror, and a TV production assistant alongside 50 Shades of Grey author E.L. James. It's Jessie Ware's Automatic from Superbloom helping us to get back into this set on the Mainstream.
1: What you got? You've got a perfect woman. She treats you right, keeps you satisfied. It's automatic.

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1: Hello, McGrath community members. The Sestra Rivers Research Team will be in McGrath from August 2 through 5, and we would be honored to hear from you. 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Thank you. We look forward to hearing from you.
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3: All right. As we get into this half of music on the mainstream, greetings and y'all wiskano to friends who are dialed in to KWAK LPFM on 102.5 in San Xavier, Arizona. 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There's a good chance that's a service that's provided, as it's pretty common these days. So be sure to check that out to stay up to date with the mainstream, all the great local programming, community events, and personalities you've come to know and love on the station that you call home. Before this hour is through, one from Allison Brown and Steve Martin. And right now, we're going to kick things off with Burke Jodwin. His most recent album, Fly Away, continues to gain attention. And one of the cool things to point out about this release is that his family has joined him on most of the tracks. He has one daughter playing bass on every track, another daughter singing on several songs, his son sings on a track, and his wife even contributes hand claps. It's a family affair, and right now, featuring Joey Styles, Turn It Up with White Man's World, and I'll be back with you one last time today on the mainstream.
4: November 1885, 8 Cree men were hung at Fort Battleford. They were found guilty of murder in relation to the Frog Lake Massacre. They were tried in English, although they did not speak English. The children were brought in from the Battleford Industrial School to watch and to learn that the red man is now living in a white man's world.

Chewbacca and Mara the Mountain from A Future Untold today on the mainstream. Earlier in the set, from Alison Brown's Safe, Sensible, Insane, that was her collaboration with Steve Martin and Jason Mraz in Statement of Your Affairs. The first song of the set was one from Burt Jodwin's latest full-length album, Fly Away. If you're just now joining, well, get here sooner next time. As it is sadly that time, I got to step out of the studio for a little bit. I'm going to miss you, just like I know you're going to miss me, right? Be sure to check those listings for the next time you can dial into the mainstream with Brett Mabee, or to tune in digitally, head on over to mainstreamradio.net or nv1.org to enjoy this and all of the incredible offerings of the originators in the scene, Native Voice One, Native American Radio Network. 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As we wind down this hour, one from the Bloodshots, Derek Miller, and this one from Trampled by Turtles and Jeff Tweedy. They teamed up for this Banjo Dad Records release. It came out June 26, and for your consideration and approval, enjoy. Love is everywhere. Beware on the mainstream.

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1: Autopsy and toxicology results by authorities in Mississippi have not been released. For NPR News, I'm Tierra Jackson in Jackson, Mississippi.
2: Tropical storm Bertha made landfall Wednesday. Bertha came ashore on the southern tip of Louisiana. With damaging winds and heavy rain, Bertha expected to track along Louisiana and the upper Texas coast through today. 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

From the Philharmonic's Chironic, it's What's It All Mean on the Mainstream. We also heard Ali Fontaine's Kiss and Lily Miola's Should Have Known Better single, a brand new addition into the rotation and one that I think will tickle your fancy. Of course, reach out to me with all your comments about the songs here on the show. I love it when people form new relationships to songs, and in that sense, I consider myself a little bit of a matchmaker, helping to pair the right songs with the right people to form the perfect memory. 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Orchestra Akakon, Before This Half Is Up, a song that we got into the library not that long ago. Looking Ahead, Say She, one from Polo and Pan, and helping us to kick off this final set of the half is one from Truman Sinclair, who's actively touring across the U.S. He recently also completed some pretty major dates with Courtney Barnett and continues to promote his current era, courtesy of Capitol Records. Without further ado, it's Black Train on the Mainstream.

0: 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If that sounds good to you, you can call them at 524-3633.
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2: 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Just type in Turtle Island or Full Moon, and the Soikot Wadeno Tot experience is right there for you. In the remainder of our time is music from Métis artist Desiree Dorian, Polo and Pan, and Metrimony coming up before this block is through. Right now, we're going to get back into things with this one from Say She She, who, if you're a boomer or older Gen Zer, you might recall that Say She She is a playful nod to Chic and Nile Rodgers. Got to keep the fun going in music. It's there under the sun on the mainstream.

Shaggy and Sting with Telemann on the mainstream. I hope I'm putting enough emphasis into that accent. We also heard Tank and the Bangas, Remember, featuring Samara Joy and Robert Glasper. Earlier than that was Polo and Pan's Disco Nap, featuring Metronomy, and it was Say She She's Under the Sun, helping us to get into that half. Thank you so much for spending a little bit of your time here today. I can't wait until the next opportunity we have to enjoy music again, and there's a good chance that it'll be sooner than later. I broadcast 7 days a week, 3 hours a day, so as always, check those local listings for the next time you can dial in on the AM/FM frequencies. 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In the final block of the hour, Caroline Rose, and this one from Anishinaabe singer-songwriter Thea May. This is her

0: Live from NPR News, I'm Giles Snyder. President Trump was in Marietta, Georgia Wednesday, speaking at a campaign event after attending the dignified transfer at Dover Air Force Base of four service members who were killed in action last weekend.
1: Standing there watching this sight, which is, very, very tough to, watch, to be honest with you. Very tough. I think it's the toughest thing I do of anything I do. I do all this stuff, but I think it's the toughest thing I do.
0: Trump's speech in Georgia was his first since his primetime address to the nation last week, in which he questioned the security of U.S. elections. Funding for election security, long sought by President Trump, is included in a $95 billion budget blueprint that House Republicans passed Wednesday. Most of the money would go toward funding the Iran war, and there's funding for farmers as well. The House vote is the first step in the reconciliation process that Republicans have turned to secure the funding without Democratic support. A special prosecutor in Louisiana has dropped all felony charges against the state's attorney general, Iraqi. Accusations that she intimidated city officials in New Orleans. Member station WWNO, Mel Bridges reports.
2: A grand jury in Orleans Parish had brought 16 felony charges against Liz Morrow earlier this month after she sent letters to elected officials in New Orleans saying they could be removed from office if they went forward with the special elections. But those same officials asked that the case be dismissed, saying it's distracting from the positive things the city has been doing, and the prosecution agreed. Morrow said she still plans to investigate the grand jury and New Orleans leaders.
3: You can't be friends with somebody who wants to put you in jail for 80 years.
2: Governor Jeff Landry and U.S. Representative Clay Higgins have both called for a federal investigation into the grand jury. For NPR News, I'm Mel Bridges in New Orleans.
0: In the western U.S., summer monsoon rains are delivering much-needed moisture. As Rachel Cohen of the Mountain West News Bureau reports, the rains also bring the risk of floods and mudslides.
4: Rain can quickly escalate to dangerous flooding in steep canyons, dry washes, or downstream of land recently scorched by wildfires, says Jillian Felton, a meteorologist with the National Weather Service in Grand Junction, Colorado.
5: With those burn scars, the soil can become hydrophobic, meaning that a lot of that water that falls into the soil is just going to run right off of it. So debris flows are a big concern.
4: In Utah, floodwaters this past week pushed mud and trees from the Cottonwood Fire down the state's Beaver Canyon, forcing evacuations. Mudslides from heavy rains also disrupted travel in Colorado, closing portions of Interstate 70 and smaller roads. The National Weather Service warns more storms this week mean additional flood risk throughout the region. For NPR News, I'm Rachel Cohen in Boulder, Colorado.
0: And you're listening to NPR News. The Trump administration has signed a nuclear deal with Saudi Arabia. The agreement could potentially provide Saudi Arabia with uranium enrichment capability for its civilian nuclear program. Previous administrations have been concerned that such a deal with Saudi Arabia could lead to a weapons program. The United Kingdom is cutting its humanitarian and development assistance funding to many African countries. That's according to a new government report. NPR's Fatma Tanis reports that the cuts are part of an effort to increase the UK's defense budget.
6: Some of the poorest countries in the world, like Malawi and Mozambique, will lose about 90% of their aid funding from the UK. These funds supported programs aimed at reducing poverty and improving healthcare and education for vulnerable populations, mostly in Africa and the Middle East. The cuts were originally announced last year, but a recent report details the breakdown by country. Some nations, like Sudan, Ukraine, and Palestine, have been designated as geopolitically important and will continue to receive aid. But others like Somalia, South Sudan, and the Democratic Republic of the Congo, which is currently fighting an outbreak of Ebola, will also see drastic cuts. Fatma Tanis, NPR News.
0: The Boston Red Sox winning streak has been broken. Boston lost the second game of a doubleheader to the Baltimore Orioles last night after having matched a club record with a 6-3 win in the first game. The streak lasted 15 straight games. Last time Boston won that many in a row, Ted Williams was on his way to an MVP season in 1946. This is NPR News.
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0: La suite devient brutale. 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Devient brutale.
1: Tatiana Jane's Brutal on the mainstream. We also heard Nick Hakim's I Can See single, and before that it was PJ Morton and Susan Carroll's Good Morning that got us into that set of music. I'm Brett Mabee, and if you're just now getting here, get here a little sooner next time. You've missed a little bit, but the good news is I've got you covered. 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Take four before this block is up. And looking ahead into the hour, one from Sierra Spirit, Desiree, featuring Emmanuel Jean, and right now, it's Hermanos Gutierrez, a duo that I just can't get enough of, and if you've noticed that they're heavy on the instrumental side, that's by choice, and they've always said that they never needed a singer because the guitars are the voice. Well, it's a good thing, though, that they've teamed up with Jack Johnson for some beautiful covers, or reimaginings, rather, of earlier Jack Johnson classics for the Surf Film Music Project. Turn it up with Canto Andino and get lost in this ambiance on the mainstream.

0: Hey, hey, this is J.C. 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
1: Bounce to the rhythm in your mind, connecting the lines to form a different vibe, aligned with the times. Did that from the front to the back, attached from the synapse to your spine. We in it for the long haul, and want to thank all y'all for jumping on the ride. Here's your ticket as I'm shifting in the drive. Let's kick

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3: 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Again, it doesn't matter. I'm just glad that you're here. You have a lot of options out there, so I love these magical musical moments together. As we continue on with the hour, Shamika Copeland, and later on, Stella Standing Bear, Sophia Cortesis, and a whole lot more. We're heading back up to Toronto with Jace Martin, the founder of the Darren Ross Agency, whose lineup currently includes artists like Crystal Shawanda, Juno-winning blues powerhouse, the Juno-winning Derek Miller, also Leah Bell, James Wilson, Savannah Donstar, and Mohawk blues legend on the piano, Murray Porter. Turn it up with Jace's own Sunrise single, a great track here on the mainstream. Through the

Shamika Copeland from her Done Come Too Far release with Dumb It Down on the mainstream. We also heard one from Emma Donovan's Take Me to the River. It was Wash My Soul and the River's Flow. Before that was Sierra Spirit's Better Wild from Coin Toss, and it was Jace Martin's Sunrise single that got us into the half. I can't thank you enough for spending some time with me here today. Ot not ne danyo, ot gwa nonyo, ait gwa, then say ai, haji goose. I can't thank you enough, and I say you should return very soon. As always, you're welcome to join me on your favorite local airwaves. Check those listings for the next time you can dial in on the AM-FM frequencies or to listen at your own convenience from the device of your choice. 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Desiree, before this block is through, but right now it's the Japanese-American electronic musician, producer, singer, and DJ who goes by Shima. She put out her debut album, Welcome to Shimajima, back in 2025, and this is the Maitake single from that album here on the mainstream.

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1: Holly Humberstone's sophomore album is called Cruel World, and it explores the confusion, emotional extremes, and uncertainty of navigating love and life in her 20s.
2: Yeah, I wanted to basically write songs about being confused and kind of lost in your 20s and accepting that life is just chaos.
1: Humberstone, who's opened for Taylor Swift and Olivia Rodrigo, got her start when she was only 17. And after a ton of hype and accolades, including winning Rising Star at the Brit Awards, Holly wanted to make sure Cruel World was exactly as she envisioned it, not what some industry exec would want.
2: At the end of the day, it's your name on the tin, and you should call the shots, and these stories should be shaped how you want to shape them.
1: Coming up, Holly Humberstone joins us to talk about Cruel World. I'm Kaleo. This is World Cafe.
3: All right. Our session with Holly just a few minutes away, but first, don't you feel like trying something new? Now, that's a great way to open up a song about two people splitting up. Joe Jackson from 1982's Night and Day gets us started, breaking us in two.

From NPR, it's World Cafe. Hey, I'm Kaleo. Since getting her start at 17 years old, Holly Humberstone's gone from winning the Brit Awards Rising Star to opening up for Taylor Swift and Olivia Rodrigo. But before making her sophomore album, Cruel World, Humberstone gave herself something she hadn't had in a while. Time to recover, reflect, and figure out what she wanted to say next. Today, Holly joins me to talk about how Cruel World captures the uncertainty and emotional highs and lows that come with life in your 20s, including trusting her own creative instincts, collaborating with her sister, and why leaving behind her childhood haunted home was a bigger change than she expected. Our session begins with the song from Cruel World, It's to Love Somebody. Here's Holly Humberstone on World Cafe.

0: The song is To Love Somebody. It's from Holly Humberstone and her new record, Cruel World, which is available now. Holly Humberstone is my guest today. I'm Kaleo. It's World Cafe. So nice to meet. Thank you so much for being here.
1: Hi. It's such an honor to be here. Thank you so much for having me on your show.
0: You're so cool. Welcome. I want to talk about To Love Somebody for just a second. In particular, the pre-chorus. I love complimenting a good chorus, but a banging pre-chorus just does something to me. Can you talk a little bit about how that part came together?
1: Interesting. I mean, a lot of these songs, actually, now that I think about it, were written maybe a year to a year and a half ago. Mm-hmm. I feel like it always surprises me how long it actually takes for a song to kind of actually emerge, you know? So I'm having to really cast my mind back. But yeah, the pre-chorus is my favorite part of the song, I think. I wanted that song to feel like all of the kind of elation and confusion and the high highs and the low lows of kind of what it is to kind of be in love in your 20s and how confusing that kind of roller coaster is. Yeah, to me, I think my favorite lines in the song are in the pre-chorus. I feel like it kind of summarizes the whole gist of the album, to be honest. Yeah. The greatest hits and the deepest cuts, and it all breaks down. It always does. It all works out. It always does. And yeah, I wanted to basically write songs about being confused and being, yeah, kind of lost in your 20s, and accepting that life is just chaos and you've got to kind of just relax into it and roll with the punches and go with it. And I think that's why that bit is just so good to scream on stage. Yeah.
0: It's true. It takes some time to navigate the 20, yeah. Your 20s are where you can make some mistakes.
1: Mm-hmm.
0: You know, a lot of people are like, let's capitalize. Let's go. You had a great first record, mm-hmm. supporting slots for Taylor Swift and Olivia Rodrigo. So your mid-20s, maybe some different kind of questions.
1: Yeah.
0: But it sounds like they give you a little bit of time. Was that something you had to ask for?
1: I think this is something that I think my team was like, okay, we just need to leave her alone for a bit because she's been going crazy, which I've been so grateful for. And I also think that it takes time as like a girl in the music industry to realize that you have agency and that you have like power to kind of, you know, write your own kind of narrative and do your own thing and be the boss. It's kind of hard a lot of the time, as I found with a lot of opinions, a lot of dudes who have a say on a lot of things that maybe is my choice. And yeah, it's just taken me a while to feel like, yeah, I'm the boss. I can control what my music sounds like and what my music looks like. And I feel like this album feels a lot more optimistic than a lot of my previous work, because I think I also just having that time to reflect on everything and reflect on everything that's all the amazing stuff that I've been able to do, and having the opportunity to write and, you know, work with my friends and release a new album that I have complete control of. I think having that chance just kind of,
0: there's got to be a lot of confidence that comes from that.
1: Totally. And also just realizing that I'm in this amazing position and I get to do all of this for my job. This is all I've ever really dreamed about since I was like a little girl growing up in the Midlands. And yeah, I have a lot in my life to celebrate. And I want to write music that feels positive, you know?
0: Yeah.
1: Yeah.
0: Absolutely. We're talking with Holly Humberstone here on World Cafe. Her new album is Cruel World. Let's take a listen to the title track and find out more about the album in just a minute here on World Cafe.

0: That's Holly Humberstone on World Cafe. Cruel World, title track to her sophomore album, which is out now. Holly is my guest. I'm Kaleo. It's World Cafe. So the making of Cruel World marked a big life change for you. You left your childhood home in Grantham in central England. For people who might not know your backstory, this is a special house because it was haunted.
1: Oh, yeah.
0: Can you tell us about it?
1: Okay. I mean, this house was just like the nichest vibe. It's hard to describe. But yeah, this big kind of crumbling down house in the middle of nowhere. The nearest town was Grantham, but it was kind of like a 20-minute drive away from Grantham. Grantham's a small marketing town in the UK, in the Midlands. Not much is happening there. We love it, but it's a bit dead. There's not much going on in Grantham. And there's certainly like not much of a music scene, or not one that I was involved in growing up. And yeah, I grew up in this house with my three sisters. And both my parents worked for the NHS. So that's the National Health Service that we have. And yeah, they were at work a lot of the time. And my three sisters and I were all very close in age. We're very similar as people. We're all like we were kind of feral children because we just had all this countryside and it was a bit like Little Women. Nobody really to connect with apart from a couple of old people in the village and just us. And we were kind of just left to entertain ourselves and be creative.
0: We're talking with Holly Humberstone here on World Cafe. The new album is called Cruel World. The songs are brought to life visually. It's not just the music. Your sister, your creative director, helped bring some of these ideas to life. Mm-hmm. How long have you been working with your sister in a creative capacity?
1: I mean, I still live with two of my sisters. One of them lives in Tokyo, so I can't really see her every day. But I still live with two of my sisters in our house in London, which is great. We're morphing into the same person. And so it's great, but yeah, we're the same girls. The first thing that I do is play my demos to my sisters because
0: they're sounding board?
1: Yeah, 100%. And I can read their minds and I know if they genuinely think something is good or if something just isn't hitting. And that's perfect for me because sometimes you lose objectivity, you know, when it's you. And the first thing I did was play A Larry Cruel World, and she was like, this is amazing. And then we kind of just got really excited. It wasn't something that I'd kind of thought, I'm going to employ my sister here. We just started doing it because we're so used to being creative together. You know, we've been doing it since we were like, since we were born, I guess. And it felt really, really natural. And she knows me, of course, better than anybody in the world. It's just been so much fun. All of our references are the same. And it's been fun to kind of revisit old films and books and things that we used to love as kids. And yeah, it's like stepping back into one of our old storybooks.
0: That's so cool. Holly Humberstone is my guest. This is World Cafe. New album is Cruel World. Up next, Beauty Pageant. I know this song wasn't born out of one moment, more of a cumulative effect of navigating through your life as a musician and performer. Can you talk about what you were trying to get out on paper, why this song was important for you to write?
1: Of course. I mean, firstly, I feel like it's taken me a long time. Again, I've never had the chance to kind of stop and reflect on everything and really think about how the past few years have been. Until getting to write this album, you really are forced to kind of look inward, and I'm good at writing songs about other people's experiences and things that I see in other people. And I feel like writing songs is my way of kind of understanding those closest to me, but it's always a little harder and scarier to kind of turn the magnifying glass on yourself and to kind of face the mirror and address what's going on with you. I'm often in a writing room. I can't complain because I get to work with my best friends and collaboration is the best part of my job. And I get to work with so many amazing, talented, inspiring musicians and songwriters and producers. But I'm usually in a room full of older men again. And I love them, but I think that they, how could I expect them to understand my experience of the music industry and the world as a young woman, you know? And yeah, I mean, I grew up with three sisters and I went to an all-girls secondary school, which felt very kind of competitive, and it was a good school, but I think that their kind of technique of making us achieve things was kind of pitting us against each other. And even with my sisters, I remember from a young age kind of this external kind of comparison, competition.
0: You're gonna live up to this person.
1: Yeah. Oh, she got these grades, and
0: why didn't you?
1: So maybe that's something that everybody with siblings can relate to, but I've always just felt this external kind of, I mean, even just down to like the language that I think people aren't aware that they're using around me a lot of the time is just like, look at what your peers are doing. And there's, you know, it's just the world we live in. I don't really have any answers to how to fix it. But, you know, I think that society really pits us against each other as women. And I really had a hard time navigating that and kind of unlearning these toxic kind of thought patterns that I were so natural to me when I came out of school and went straight into the music industry when I was 17, started working properly. And yeah, I realized that I just had a real issue with it. And I think that it's kind of embarrassing to admit, but I don't think I'm the only person with these issues, and social media only kind of fuels everything that we already feel, and these insecurities that we have are just heightened by this constant comparison and this place that we can all go to for validation, or for the opposite end of that, where you just end up feeling absolutely awful about yourself. And I wanted to write a song about that, really.
0: Let's hear the song. Maybe we'll talk a little bit more about it when we get back. Beauty Pageant, it's Holly Humberstone here on World Cafe.

0: It's Holly Humberstone here on World Cafe with Beauty Pageant. It's from her new album, Cruel World, which is available now. I'm Kaleo. It's World Cafe. Okay, so I want to come back to something that you said when it comes to women in the music industry having to navigate this. I've spoken to a lot of women, and that concern continues on. What really shocked me was speaking to an incredible, like, just a British singer-songwriter who's been in the game for 40 years.
1: Wow.
0: And got dropped from her label and was like, I am going to make my own album and I'm going to produce my own album because I'm tired of seeing producers that don't look like me, that don't represent me.
1: Mm-hmm.
0: I've heard stories from women who have reclaimed that space, who have brought more inclusion, more diversity to their space because they've spent their entire career sort of not seeing people who look like them mm-hmm. on the other side of the window. And like you've talked about having more freedom, more control. Is that something that you see you could exercise that control moving forward in your career?
1: Yeah, totally. I think it's something that takes time.
0: Sure. It's not easy.
1: And that takes experience and confidence, you know, which is something that I'm on my journey with, I'm working on. And I think it's really important to remember that you, at the end of the day, it's your name on the tin and you should call the shots and these stories should be shaped how you want to shape them, which sometimes is hard, you know, to be listened to in these rooms full of men. And I've definitely experienced many sessions where I felt like the smallest person in the room.
0: Wow.
1: And I don't think that's an uncommon experience, you know. I feel like when I've had opportunities to chat to my peers about things like this, it's such a shared experience and it's such a jarring feeling.
0: Mm-hmm.
1: And I have kind of come to the realization that I'm also in control of who I want to go into the writing room with, because it's a very personal process. And I think a lot of us creatives are extremely sensitive people. And if you have a bad session where you don't feel like you were heard or you don't feel like it went your way or you don't feel like you were given space to kind of, you know, lead the room and lead the session, you can come out of those and they feel pretty soul-destroying. I've had many.
0: So you've had situations like that where you were like, this is going to be a great opportunity, and then you come away demoralized?
1: Oh, countless times, yeah.
0: Can you say, I don't want to work with that person after that happens?
1: Oh, yeah. I will not be going back. I've had so many times where I've felt like this big in the room. I'm very lucky because I feel like I've been privileged enough to get to work with some, like, absolute legends and some, mostly that it's always like mostly it's a positive experience. Oh. But sometimes, where am I going with this? I don't know. I think I'm at the point now where I am only going to work with people that I trust and that I know and that I love.
0: Holly Humberstone is here. This is World Cafe. The new album is Cruel World. It's available now. You just released an EP that includes reimagined takes of songs from Cruel World. Very different energy from the album.
1: Mm-hmm.
0: Why'd you want to flex on him like that?
1: I don't know. I guess I just love the album so much. I like really have never made something. It's true. I feel like I've never made something that I genuinely, like, wholeheartedly adore.
0: And you want to live in it.
1: Yeah, I want to live in it. And I'm having the most fun at the moment on tour, getting to play them for people. I don't know. I wanted to kind of get creative and make new versions of the songs. And I love seeing other people kind of cover things and do their own takes on songs. And I wanted to create versions that felt, yeah, just like a different vibe. I don't know if there was much more thought behind it than that, to be honest.
0: I mean, the vibe, then let's talk about the vibe for a second. And I want to focus on It's Just White Noise. And I want people to hear a little bit of the original from the album.

0: So White Noise, one of the songs that you reimagined. It's quite different, and I think it might have to do where you originally recorded it.
1: Oh, yeah.
0: Can you walk us through how you remade it?
1: Oh, yeah. So I originally recorded this song in Nashville. Mm-hmm.
0: Last song for the record, right?
1: Last song that was written, and I think that's why it sounds just a bit silly and just so fun, because it was done, and we were kind of in Nashville having a great time in the sun, and it kind of just came out of nowhere. I feel like a lot of my favorite songs that I've written, again, when I'm with my friends in the studio and you're kind of honestly messing about and having fun and kind of joking, a lot of the best songs come from that place, where it's like borderline, is this too silly to be taken seriously? Maybe it doesn't feel like that once it's become a finished song, but that song for sure started as a joke. Like, can you really say DJ, like play a sad song DJ? I don't know. It just felt a bit silly and fun. And yeah, I think to me that seemed to be one of the fan favorites of the album that like wasn't a single, and people really loved that one. And even, yeah, getting to play it live now, I feel like that's one of the ones that people really seem to get excited about. And
0: it's awesome.
1: Really fun to play. And yeah, we wanted to create kind of a little more acoustic, kind of stripped back version of the song, still with all of those kind of countrified kind of elements there that I feel like are so crucial to the
0: album version singing the way it does.
1: Yeah, totally. The pedal steel kind of running through it. And yeah, there's something called a vibra slap, I think, in it, which is something that I've never... I love it. We went a bit crazy with the vibra slap.
0: We have one. After the interview, you can hang out with it.
1: Keep that away from me, because I'm a menace with a vibra slap. But I love real instruments, and we had a Nashville guitar in the studio whilst we were writing it, and that feels to me really core to
0: the heart of
1: the song. Yeah. And so we just layered up a bunch of guitars. I think there's a banjo in there. We just went a bit crazy, really. We just had fun with it, and I love it.
0: Let's hear it. It's Just White Noise from Holly Humberstone here on World Cafe.

0: On World Cafe, it is Holly Humberstone. It's Just White Noise. You can find the original version of that song on her new album, Cruel World, which is out now. Holly, congratulations on the album. Best of luck in the future. Come back and see us whenever you want.
1: Thank you so much for having me. I'm such an NPR fan, and this has been a real privilege.
0: Awesome. That's Holly Humberstone. I'm Kaleo. Back in a minute with more World Cafe.
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0: Welcome back. It's World Cafe. I'm Kaleo. Thanks again to Holly Humberstone. Video of that interview up at worldcafe.org in case you want to run it back with moving pictures. And head over there to get subscribed and be alerted when a new interview or performance drops. Here's John Lennon. Mind Games is on World Cafe.

Courtney Barnett, One Thing at a Time, from her latest record, Creature of Habit. We've got a few more songs before we wrap up the hour. This is World Cafe.

Welcome back. It's World Cafe. Follow this thread with me. The Australian band Any Young Mechanic, they take their name from the song Hooray for Hollywood, the old Johnny Mercer classic. And they were inspired by that song's use in Robert Altman's Long Goodbye, which, of course, is a Raymond Chandler adaptation of a Philip Marlowe. You know what? I've lost the plot. Here is Any Young Mechanic offering up some cinematic folk. It's called My House Divides.

0: Hey, it's Elvis Costello with Every Day I Write the Book. From the album Punch the Clock, something we can officially do because this show is over. Okay, maybe with a little less gusto, Stephen. Hey, thanks so much for listening. We couldn't do this without the affiliate you are listening to right now. And we make this program from WXPN at the University of Pennsylvania in Philadelphia. I'm Kaleo. We'll catch you on the next World Cafe from NPR.
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1: From NPR, it's World Cafe. Hi, I'm Kaleo. And you may ask yourself, did Weezer run out of colors for their self-titled albums? And the answer is never. They've moved to gold. On the gold album, you can find this new song, We Might As Well Be Strangers. We might as well be strangers. Plus, we have new music from the Womack Sisters, the group featuring granddaughters of Sam Cooke and daughters of Womack and Womack. They deliver with this song, Chauffeur. Just to keep my We'll go into the archives for a performance from Mumford & Sons. And we'll plant some tomatoes with Lucy Dacus. Planting tomatoes in the empty lot. That's coming up today on World Cafe.
2: All right, let's kick the tires on this show. And how about an anthemic sing-along? No one will judge you. Unless you're singing at work, but perhaps if you're by yourself, near a loved one, or in a car, Four Non Blondes is perfect right now. Here's What's Up.

time to get up. Welcome one, welcome all. I'm Kaleo. It's World Cafe. I have new music from the Womack sisters. Scratching your head going, wait a minute, really? Like the Womack family? Yes, daughters of Womack and Womack, which also makes them granddaughters of Sam Cooke. Oh, yes. And with that name on the tin, you might be expecting some quality R&B. Guess what? You'd be right. Here's new music from the Womack sisters.

0: All the Beauty, it's Pete Yorn. And the Beths before that, Straight Line, was a lie. Got a few live performances headed your way live from the archives next on World Cafe.
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0: Welcome back to World Cafe. I'm Kaleo, and I asked the boys down in Archival to pull out a few live performances because it is live from the archives. 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

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Here's new music from Julia Jacklin, who has a new record dropping in September, and she'll be visiting World Cafe to play songs from it. The album is The Gem. The song is Get Away From Me. I Think I'll Love You Soon.

That song from the follow-up to the massive album from Alanis Morissette, Jagged Little Pill, Thank You, was from 1998's supposed former infatuation junkie. We got a little weird with album titles in the 90s. Don't know what to tell you. Great song, though. Got new music from another band that got their start in the 90s and have been going pretty strong ever since. When we get back to World Cafe.

Welcome back to World Cafe. Hey, I am Kaleo. I do remember after the second Weezer album, Pinkerton, came out, they said, this band is so over. And 25 years later, they're still going strong. Weezer's new record is self-titled, but yes, it has a color.

0: Just hearing that song makes me want to have some tomato dish, especially this time of year, because it is tomato time. Lucy Dacus, planting tomatoes, puts the wraps on this edition of The Cafe. Sorry, I got way too excited about my produce needs and wants. I'm Kaleo. It's been a pleasure hosting today. Don't forget, you can find more World Cafe, particularly on our YouTube channel, video of performances and interviews, and be sure to like and subscribe. We make this program from WXPN at the University of Pennsylvania in Philadelphia. And we will talk to you again real soon with some songs in tow on World Cafe.
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we don't run our own trash to the dump thanks to McGrath Trash and Refuse. 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

Endless opportunities are waiting for you with part-time service in the Alaska Army National Guard. You have the chance to be a guardian of this amazing state and help protect what makes it so special. The Alaska Army National Guard responds quickly to emergencies and helps citizens in need. With so much amazing territory to watch over, first responders depend on the Alaska Army National Guard helicopters and air crews for critical search and rescue missions, fighting wildfires, as well as transport to hard-to-reach areas. 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Your service will also provide education benefits. 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

Travis Tritt. Any more on KSKO? 7:04, almost 7:05. I'm Paul Walker. I think what everyone wants to know is, what is weather going to be like for Back to Bluegrass? Well, it's supposed to be kind of dry on Saturday, just partly cloudy and 70. That's in the forecast. Sunday could be a little wet. We're going to see some more showers today and lower 60s for the upper Cusco. We are getting excited for Back to Bluegrass. Music on the way from Brad Paisley and Miranda Lambert. In fact, we're going to do Brad Paisley now. Southern Comfort Zone. What ain't

KSKO 720. One of the biggest sponsors of Back to Bluegrass, an ardent, hardcore, unwavering bunch of support comes from AAT, Alaska Air Transit, brings the music and the people together. 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We appreciate Alaska Air Transit for their support of Back to Bluegrass and the radio station. Thank you so much to Josie and crew. We are going to take a look at this day in history. Back in 1962, the Telstar communication satellite sent the first live TV broadcast to Europe. On this date in 1985, Commodore unveiled a personal computer, the Amiga 1000. On this day in Alaska history, back in 1907, President Roosevelt issued a proclamation establishing the Chugach National Forest. And in celebrity birthdays today, actor Daniel Radcliffe is 36. Weather on the way after some more music and statewide news. Here's Hunter Hayes. I want crazy.

0: You're listening to Statewide News from Alaska Public Media. I'm Ava White. The Alaska Division of Elections has moved thousands of registered voters to its inactive list due to suspicion that they are not citizens. State Director of Elections Carol Beecher acknowledged the allegations may be based on very old data. She told legislators at a hearing in Anchorage Wednesday that her agency sent 3,500 letters to Alaskans saying the Division of Motor Vehicles had flagged them as possible non-citizens. Beecher portrayed this as a routine exercise that doesn't take away anyone's right to vote. She says people who got the letter can just check a box to indicate they are citizens or call or email the division.
1: We are simply asking individuals to confirm, because we received information from a verified source, that these individuals were not U.S. citizens.
0: Some of the voters who received the letter went online to check their voter registration and were alarmed to find they'd already been removed. Some contacted their legislators, including Representative Andrew Gray, a Democrat from Anchorage, who raised it with Beecher at the hearing. Beecher said every 3 months, the division checks its voter list against the Division of Motor Vehicles data, looking for people who may have said they were not citizens when they got their driver's license. This time, she said, the list they got back was especially long.
1: So we understand that some of this is probably very old data where the individuals did not contact DMV, have not updated that they are a naturalized citizen. I believe that people probably don't realize that all of these governmental entities don't necessarily talk to each other.
0: She said voters who don't respond will remain on the inactive list, but she said they can still vote on a question ballot. The U.S. Coast Guard tracked Chinese vessels traveling through a section of international waters in the Bering Sea recently, in the first such instance of 2026. The Coast Guard said in a statement Friday that its personnel monitored the Shui Long last week while the Chinese research ship moved through the U.S. Exclusive Economic Zone. That's an area about 200 nautical miles offshore where the U.S. has jurisdiction over natural resources. The vessel was headed for the Arctic and another Chinese flagged research vessel, the Shui Long 2, according to the Coast Guard. Foreign ships are allowed to transit through the area, but would need prior permission from the U.S. to conduct marine science research. They would also be required to share information they collected. The Coast Guard Cutter Monroe monitored the two research ships, part of what the Coast Guard calls Operation Frontier Sentinel, making sure they followed international regulations. 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

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Showers and clouds today and tomorrow for the upper Cusco, highs near the lower 60s. Partly cloudy and 70 on Saturday. Clouds and a few showers Sunday and mid-60s for highs. A few morning showers on Monday. Lows at night in the mid-40s for the upper Cusco. Clouds and showers today for the Gash Villages. Just more clouds Friday. A few clouds and a little bit of sunshine on Saturday. Some showers on Sunday. High 60 to 65. Lows mid-40s to lower 50s for the Gash Villages today through the weekend. For Crooked Creek, Sleepmute, and Red Devil, some midday showers today, some showers tonight. We are going to see highs in the mid-50s, lows in the upper 40s. Partial sunshine Friday and Saturday, highs in the lower to near the mid-60s, lows at night in the mid-40s. For Fort Yukon and the Yukon Flats, showers today, chance of morning showers tomorrow. Little bit of sunshine on Saturday, more showers on Sunday. Highs in the lower to mid-60s for the Yukon Flats today through Sunday. Lows at night in the mid-40s. Showers today for 40 Mile Country. Same for tomorrow. Dry over the weekend. We are going to see highs in the upper 60s today. 60 to 65 Friday and Saturday. Lows at night. Mid-30s to lower 40s in 40-mile country. For Fairbanks, showers today and tomorrow. Highs upper 50s to lower 60s. Lows in the mid-40s. Sunshine and 70 on Saturday. Clouds and showers a little cooler on Sunday in Fairbanks. In Anchorage, we are going to see highs in the mid-60s today and tomorrow. Upper 60s on Saturday and Sunday, and that's when you're going to see some sunshine over the weekend. Lows at night in the upper 40s. Once again, for McGrath, Nikolai, and Takotna, clouds and showers today and tomorrow. Highs near the lower 60s. Lows in the mid-40s. Messages coming up at 45 after as we get back to more music.

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Alaska Air Transit will have a presentation in McGrath July 30th at 2. ACE will be here August 3rd at 11:30. 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Easton Corbin on the way. It's Jason Blaine, Rocket Country Girl.

the national news headlines coming up in less than 3.5 minutes. Then I've got Florida Georgia Line and Luke Bryan as we deal with another showery kind of day here along the KSKA listening area. Here's Thomas Rhett and 16.

Good Thursday morning, July 23rd, 2026, from KSKO, McGrath, Alaska. I'm Paul Walker. It's 8 a.m. I've got world news headlines. The wreckage of a Pan American Airways plane has been found 74 years after it plunged into the Atlantic Ocean in a crash, prompting mandatory airline safety briefings. The Clipper Endeavor was found 2,000 feet below sea level off the coast of Puerto Rico with a sonar-equipped drone. It went down April 1952 following multiple engine failures shortly after takeoff. Everyone on board survived, but passengers struggled to locate life vests and rafts as the plane rapidly sank. Of the 69 passengers and crew on board, just 17 survived. That information from the BBC. So to say everyone on board survived may not necessarily be true. OpenAI revealed some of its most advanced AI models went rogue and hacked a startup after it lost control of them during a security test. The ChatGPT maker said its agent, an AI system which can operate alone after human instruction, was being tested in a controlled environment, but after finding weaknesses, it was able to escape the test limits. They targeted Hugging Face, one of the world's largest AI hubs for sharing AI models, gaining access to some internal company systems. We are going to see some showers today and tomorrow for the Upper Cusco. Highs near the lower 60s, lows in the 40s. Showers today, dry tomorrow, and lower 60s for the Gash Villages, lows in the upper 40s. Rain today, sunshine tomorrow for Crooked Creek, Sleet Mute, and Red Devil. Highs in the mid to upper 50s. Lows at night for all of us in the mid to upper 40s. Luke Bryan, Brett Kissel, and Jason Aldean on the way. Here's Florida Georgia Line.

necessities. Jake Matthews right here on KSKO as we roll through a Thursday afternoon. Taking a look at gold prices. Between $4,133 and $4,134, up about $53. Silver between $59 and $60, up about a dollar. And oil and gas, ANS West Coast at $80.10, up 64 cents. West Texas Intermediate at $83.23, up 74 cents. Brent at $89.22, up $1.12. Henry Hub at $2.86, down 5 cents. ANS production numbers from July 17th, 448,311. Garth Brooks on the way. Weather coming up at about 8:33. Here's Dallas Smith.

It's time for your Thursday morning weather on KSKO, brought to you by Donlin Gold, whose motto is everyone going home safe and healthy every day. Showers and clouds today and tomorrow for the upper Costco. Highs near the lower 60s. Partly cloudy and 70 on Saturday. Clouds and a few showers Sunday, and mid-60s for highs. A few morning showers on Monday. Lows at night in the mid-40s for the upper Costco. Clouds and showers today for the Gashit villages. Just more clouds Friday. A few clouds and a little bit of sunshine on Saturday. Some showers on Sunday. High 60 to 65. Lows mid-40s to lower 50s for the Gash villages today through the weekend. For Crooked Creek, Sleep Mute, and Red Devil, some midday showers today, some showers tonight. We are going to see highs in the mid-50s, lows in the upper 40s. Partial sunshine Friday and Saturday. Highs in the lower to near the mid-60s. Lows at night in the mid-40s. For Fort Yukon and the Yukon Flats, showers today. Chance of morning showers tomorrow. Little bit of sunshine on Saturday. More showers on Sunday. Highs in the lower to mid-60s. For the Yukon Flats, today through Sunday. Lows at night in the mid-40s. Showers today for 40 Mile Country. Same for tomorrow. Dry over the weekend. We are going to see highs in the upper 60s today. 60 to 65 Friday and Saturday. Lows at night, mid-30s to lower 40s in 40 Mile Country. For Fairbanks, showers today and tomorrow. Highs upper 50s to lower 60s, lows in the mid-40s, sunshine and 70 on Saturday, clouds and showers a little cooler on Sunday in Fairbanks. In Anchorage, we are going to see highs in the mid-60s today and tomorrow, upper 60s on Saturday and Sunday, and that's when you're going to see some sunshine over the weekend, lows at night in the upper 40s. Once again, for McGrath, Nikolai, and Takotna, clouds and showers today and tomorrow. Highs near the lower 60s. Lows in the mid-40s. Messages coming up at 45 after as we get back to more music.

Vince Young's My Turn right here on KSKO. Coming upon 8:46, we're going to take a look at messages right now. Boat parking at the City Lease Lot in McGrath is available to residents and non-residents alike with a valid city boat parking permit. 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The McGrath Regional Health Center is holding a back-to-school color run today, 2:30 to 6. 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

Keeping our environment clean is important, and we can all contribute. 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

High Valley, trying to believe on KSKO. That is going to wrap it up for me. I'm Paul Walker. Denali Jam with Ann Fears from KRFF in Fairbanks is up next. I'm back at noon. Smile. Know that no act of kindness, however small, is ever wasted. Know that I love you. And most of all, if you're ever feeling lonely, turn on the radio.

KSKLN. No, you aren't alone. I'll catch you back here at noon. I hope stay dry, be well, behave. Gonna leave you with Michael Tyler. Remember these words. Have a great day.

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3: So in my language, I would say three days or think or if shoes are Jacqueline that chapter nine could echo a Krishna Kahi. So that I said, it snowed here for 3 days and it's a lot of snow. We're still partly cloudy and it's starting to clear up.
4: Hello, this is Audrey. Today I wanted to talk about the health benefits of cashew nuts. These are a good snack, satisfying as a snack, and that's because of the healthy fats, the protein, and the antioxidants that they have in contained in the benefit in the nuts. I mean, much of the fat in cashew nuts comes from stearic acid, which experts believe has a neutral impact on blood cholesterol. Research suggests that people who eat a small serving of cashews every day see a minor reduction in bad cholesterol. In addition to lowering rates of bad cholesterol, cashews may help to prevent heart disease due to their high magnesium content. Proper magnesium intake may reduce the risk of ischemic heart disease, which often occurs when the heart doesn't receive enough blood, for heaven's sakes. Magnesium in cashews may help to reduce the risk of stroke. This link is the most notable for hemorrhagic strokes, which result from a weakened vessel that spills blood into the brain tissue upon rupturing. Cashews are low in carbohydrates compared to other snacks. This limits their impact on blood sugar, making them a great option for those folks with type 2 diabetes. That's a very good thing. They are a good source of healthy fats, have a small amount of polyunsaturated fats, and these nuts also have a good source of protein. For this reason, they are often heavily featured in the diets of vegetarians and vegans. Also, one of the things that I noticed about cashews is they are easier to chew than a lot of nuts are, not quite as crunchy. And I know that people like that sort of, that one aspect about them. They are also an excellent source of magnesium, manganese, phosphorus, zinc, vitamin B6, and vitamin K. Cashews are high in calories and best enjoyed in moderation. Also, be careful if you haven't had cashews before. Some people may be allergic to cashews, as they are, in fact, a nut. Be careful and go slow. If you buy this in bulk, they should be transferred to an airtight container. No matter how they're stored, they should be kept away from heat. Room temperature is acceptable for short-term storage. On a long-term basis, however, if you are going to keep bulk cashews for a while, they can be kept in the refrigerator or freezer. While they are often enjoyed on their own just as a snack, they can also be incorporated into a variety of meals. They provide not only a delightfully nutty flavor, but also a satisfying crunch. And this makes them an excellent option for adding some texture to dishes and to baked goods. And as I said, they are a good source of healthy fats, and that includes monounsaturated and polyunsaturated fats, and they have a good modest amount of protein. Also the fact that they have magnesium, B6, which is excellent, vitamin K, which is good, zinc and phosphorus, and manganese. Some of those are not easy to come by in a lot of the foods. Okay, that's all that I have about cashew nuts for today. Our health tips are sponsored by KRFF radio station 89.1, your voice for the interior.
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And it's a good morning. Happy Thursday. Don't be angry. I'm a little bit late getting things going here for you. We have the music list all ready to go, and I've already had a couple of phone calls early this morning, and that is good. I'm happy to take your request. Happy Thursday. Thanks for tuning in to KRFF Fairbanks, 89.1 FM. Always good to be here and share. Here is more mix and more requests coming up. Stay tuned.

You made me king of your heart. Yeah, that's Charles Mann, and From a Jack to a King. Somebody made him a king, and he wrote a song. All right. Tanya Tucker right here on deck. Good morning.

Tanya. That was Tanya right there. Oh, what it did to me. I love that version there. Okay, we have a request from Minnie. She's up. The planes have already come in to Kobuk. Life is moving on, and it's a good morning, she says, to everyone, and ask for Joe Mel. Here's Joe Mel from Minnie.

0: yeah, almost persuaded Minnie to come to our festival there, Minnie, in November. It's Thursday, Friday, Saturday in November. And the dates, I can tell you what they are. So maybe you could mark your calendar if you so desire. November 5th, 6th, 7th, the first week in November, 5th, 6th, 7th, right before veterans on the following Wednesday. So the festival this year is 5th, 6th, and 7th. Right now, I am talking to Dolly. Dolly, good morning.
1: Good morning to you too, Bindon Huzoon.
0: Bindon Huzoon. Okay.
1: I said good morning. Happy Thursday. I just want to check in with you before our John comes in and keeps us entertained. And it's Thursday, July 23.
0: Yes. Yep. 23rd. And the fair is happening in Fairbanks on July 31st. That's when it begins. Isn't that something?
1: Oh, wow. We're all so busy, we forget stuff like that.
0: Yeah, we do. And kids don't forget, though. Kids, you know, no, fair is all about the kids.
1: For them. Too much on internet for them, too much info. It's just scary for us. We have to keep a better eye on our people.
0: Yeah, so I'm really happy that the kids have something to look forward to.
1: Yes, with good guidance.
0: Right. So what native word do you have for us?
1: Let me see. I have lots of words, but this morning I have my hiccups, my echo.
0: Okay, how's that?
1: This morning I'm busy processing TCC salmon that was given to us by our friends Andy and Evelyn Ismailka in North Polo and their family. So this morning I am processing it. I'm filleting it, and then I'm going to make the strips and hang them up for just a bit or two to smoke them and can them. And we're going to make sure everybody out there in the universe get a bite out of it.
0: You bet.
1: It's not much, but it blocks, and not badly.
0: Mm-hmm.
1: Thank you very much. That's what I want to say.
0: Awesome. And I just pray to God that everyone gets their fair share of salmon. And if they didn't get any, I hope somebody kind, a kind soul, thinks about them and brings them that first taste of king salmon.
1: Yes, any kind of salmon.
0: Actually, I'd like to see king salmon first. Because we don't see it. It actually is, you know, something everybody's seeking. And I'll mention that first. I know we love salmon, and we've been getting a lot of reds from TCC. Thank God. Thank you, TCC. No complaints on my behalf. But your first taste of king salmon, that's the one I wish for everybody have.
1: Yes, for sure. At least a bite or two.
0: That's it. And somebody kind will share. All right. So what do you have for your native word?
1: It's two words, but all means the same thing. Basi. means thank you. Merci is thank you. But if we really appreciate and we want to say thank you, we say anah basi with greatness. Thank you. Mm-hmm. Thank you very much. That's the words I want to use today.
0: Thank you. Thank you for keeping
1: it. Out for everything around us.
0: Right.
1: Don't leave nothing out. That's not nice.
0: Thank you.
1: You just be nice.
0: Yep. And what do you like to hear on the radio today?
1: I also want to wish my childhood friend, Almira Bedis. She hails from Hughes, Alaska. My friend, she's 74 years old today. She's 1 month, 2 weeks, and 3 days older than me.
0: All right.
1: I turned 74 in August 16th, so I just want to share that with everyone out there. Happy birthday, my best buddy.
0: And, Happy birthday.
1: I don't know what to send. Something cool.
0: Okay. Well, something cool in a log black dress.
1: Oh, that sounds great. Or even black coffee is good.
0: Oh, okay. Black coffee. All right.
1: Yeah.
0: Lacey J. Dalton.
1: That's a good tune.
0: Okay.
1: But I just want to share everything with you and let everybody know how people are so good out there, and they need to know that.
0: All right. Thank you for that. Thank you for that nice, upbeat
1: conversation.
0: You too. Thank you. Bassett.

And I am back with black coffee, black tea, black coffee. Gray morning here in Fairbanks. Temperature is in the 50s, 53, expecting more rain. Clouds are parting, so I know we're going to see maybe a ray or two of sunshine this afternoon. We're the temperatures are, the high is going to be in the high 50s. So, yeah, it's going to be a nice cool day. Good day to go out and pick those berries, folks, between rain showers. All right. We have a birthday young man out there who's visiting his grandma. And she would love to wish him a very happy birthday to my grandson, Amarius. He's down in, he's here in Alaska. And his grandma, Carmen Lefevre, would love to wish him a happy birthday and just give him lots of love and hugs. Here it is. Happy birthday to Amarius this morning.

And you got Ricky Van Shelton right there, Crime of Passion for you. I'm just tapping my toes to the music and thinking about berries, berry picking, because I can do that from here. That's something we can all do wherever we live. Different berries grow, wild berries where you are. Enjoy your berry picking time, because it comes fast and it leaves fast. It leaves quickly, as quick as you, as the season comes, it goes. All right, I heard from Darlene over in Ruby. Good to talk with you, Darlene. And she is heading to Gathdaw. That's her home. And she wants all her people to know, I'm coming home and I'm trying, just trying to get to you. From your one and only Darlene.

listen to that country tearjerker there, just has you locked in on that dune stare it till the day that I die. That's really putting it out there, just laying it out there for you. You know, sometimes those bluesy songs, they get right under your skin, right under. And sometimes people like me just think, wow, that one's different. That's different. More mix here, more music for you. Thank you for tuning in to KRF at Fairbanks 891 FM. I spoke to Marissa on the North Slope. She's listening in and would love to hear her grandpa and her dad, and picked this one from the Fiddle Festival with her dad commenting along with her grandpa, Billy McCarty Jr. and Willie.

that is going out there. Thank you, Marissa, for tuning in. And we're happy that the Fiddle Festival can make a difference in our life. Having the festival and listening to some of those loved ones we have that we lost, that left us. And their music lives on. Right here on KRFF, we're just really happy that we can do that. We have Chubby Carrier up next. Happy Thursday.

my chubby carrier, don't mess with my toot toot. Yeah, don't do it. Okay, we have another request here. This is coming from Molly over in Crooked Creek today. She says, you know, it's hard to go pick berries in the rain. And they're on standby trying to get through the rain. Who will stop the rain?

And that is coming from Molly, who will stop the rain over there in Crooked Creek. Tuned in. Good to talk with you, Molly. I hope you pick the berries by the bucket, you know, and your bucket always stays full. Okay, with that, we're going to play more music and more tapping. Stand by till the rain lets up. How's that? Dwight Yoakam up next.

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1: We don't haul our own trash to the dump thanks to McGrath Trash and Refuse. 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

wake up, mama's drinking liquor again. Okay, we got more music here, more mix. Let's see, we're going to grab one here for you and mix it for you. Okay, here's a hot one. This is going out to all the Linas out there. Here's Jalapena Lina.

you got jalapeno, hot Lena out there. That's going out to all you Lenas this morning. We're going to slow things down and put a slow groove out here. This one is requested by Roe this morning. It's Don't Do It, Don't Pick in the Rain.

0: don't say don't. Just don't say it. That is going out there from Roe this morning. Thank you all for tuning in to KRFM.
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2: One take, you did it.

Yeah, the Atlantic Rhythm Aces, Russell Smith, who's part of that band, doing that one for you. Ken Charlie up next with, what is it, Jimmy Rogers' yodel number six?

0: And that was Mr. Ken Charlie there doing that 5-minute tune there. I Love You, Memphis is the name. It's a Jimmy Rogers special. All right, looking at the list, checking it over, folks. Yeah, we're going to play one here, another one for you on this Thursday. I'm expecting John Moses at the 11 o'clock hour.
1: Is that cool?

Lucille there, and that is Clifton Chenier for you. Okay, looking at my list, I have a little bit of time before we move on with the John's program, which will be all about Athabascan fiddlers, and I love that. I love, love, love that. So that's coming up at the top of the hour. Meanwhile, we'll just play more mix, and if you have something you'd like to put out there, I'd like to hear it. I'd like to put it there for you. Okay, here's an oldie, but a goodie.

And that's an oldie but a goodie there, real old one there. That's a Hank Williams special for you. We have one more by CCR, John Fogerty, going out there by request. It's going out to Mr. Justin Ismalka. He is the cultural bearer of knowledge and the protector of our land. It's coming from Bernice, wanting to wish you a very happy birthday and many birthday blessings. I hope you have a good year ahead, she says. And so this one is John Fogerty. Going out just for you, Justin. Happy birthday to you, and many birthday blessings also. And you've heard this one before. Guess what it is there. Here it is, just for you.

Going out to Justin, my godfather. Happy birthday to you from Bernice. And wishing you a good year ahead, she says. All right. Thanks again, this happy Thursday, 23rd day of July. Moving right along, we have what? Let me look at the calendar. I have to check it from time to time. Almost a week away, the fair. Actually, a week and a day. So the fair will be here, and the young ones, school-age students will be just busy at the fair and enjoying their last big break before school starts. How about this one? You ever, we hadn't heard this in a while, but I know there was a young man named Speedo, and he was from Minto.

All right, Speedo for you. Haven't heard that in a while. And I sure like that name. It's catchy. Speedo. We have another birthday request for Justin Ismailka. Happy birthday to you, Grandpa. And it's coming from Amber. Sending you a lot of love. And so we're going to do the honors. Grandpa, tell me about the good old days. And guess who? We have Marissa Williams right here.

And that's happy birthday going out to Mr. Justin. Happy birthday from your granddaughter, Amber. And many birthday blessings going out to you today. Okay, we'll continue on here because time is getting tight. John is going to be here.

And you got Ronnie Millsap added to the mix this morning. It's good to play some of those old tunes you don't often hear on KRFF. And we have Carlos Frank. Actually, he will be played at the 11 o'clock hour, so we got time for one more before the 11 o'clock hour. And we'll play this one, Ceylon Sailor.

0: You got Sailor on this Thursday morning, the 23rd day of July. Mr. Moses is here.
1: Hello.
0: And he's putting his headphones on, and we're going to be on the air together. John, how are you doing?
1: I'm doing well. How about yourself?
0: Oh, good. I'm glad you made it, and happy Thursday. You want to do station ID for us, John?
1: Yes, I do. I just wanted to say something before we do get started.
0: Sure.
1: I love all the recordings of the station ID.
0: Thank you.
1: 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This is Ann and John Moses. The Thursday morning with John Moses and Ann Fierce. We're here until 11:30. Up first, we have Uncle Simeon Mountain of Nalado with Our Father in Dinaga.
0: All right. So thank you for tuning in to KRFF Fairbanks 89.1 FM. And like John said, we're pulling up Simeon Mountain's file, and we'll go right into a prayer.
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0: Is praying in the Khoikhoan language, and I'm pulling up the file as we speak. Here it is.
3: Kohulitzen Gonakaka, Loya Aha, Yoitaka de Hulach. Gotan Harani, the Namama Lara, the Natron Kut. No gets the Hatan Tach or Jitana or Rashan is Lee. The Natsik is Dadana or Rashat as Lee to Hoka. So who does it Nadal Otto, the Natsa Indi. So who Chakitzen or Gotzen Gedodna the La. Amen.
0: Amen.
1: Amen. That was late Uncle Simeon Mountain of Nalado, Alaska, with Our Father in the Kakun language of Nalado, Alaska. Up first, we have a tune from 2019. Here is Willie John and his band, the Bethel Band, with Stand By Me, requested by Paul John Mountain over in Bethel. He is over there in Bethel this week. Hello, Paul Mountain, from all of us at KRFF 89.1 FM. Here is Willie John. Take it away, Willie John and Bethel Band.

0: We are back.
1: Yes, we are. Thank you, Willie, John, and the Bethel Band. That was a 2019 tune from the Music Festival file. That was Willie John and his band with Stand By Me, Angela Odine on the fiddle, and Willie John on guitar and vocals. Thank you, Willie John and Angela Odine and the Bethel Band.
0: All right, John. So what do you have up next?
1: Up next, we have a tune from 2005. Here is late Bertman Esmaka and late Peter Salmon of Fort Yukon. Is that right?
0: Mm-hmm.
1: Fort Yukon.
0: Correct.
1: Fort Yukon, Alaska, and his late father-in-law, Bertman Esmaka, on the fiddle from Nalada, Alaska, on KRFF 89.1 FM. Here is You Win Again from 2005.

0: we are back.
1: That was a nice tune. What did you think, Miss Anne?
0: It was nice. Too bad we didn't have more recordings of Peter back in 2005 there. That was Peter Solomon, and Berkman is Malka.
1: Yes. Up next, we have a request for Anne Fierce music this morning. This one is coming from her younger brother, Doug Green Sr. He said, play Ride Out Your Storm, done by Anne Fierce.
0: Okay, well, thank you, brother.
1: Thank you so much, brother Doug Green Sr.

0: We had someone text us saying they heard two songs, and I looked and cleared everything off the desktop, so hopefully that helped. All right, John, what do you have happening? I'm talking to John Moses.
1: Yes, good morning. This is John Moses on KRFF 89.1 FM. Before we do get started, Miss Anne, can you explain to my my friends who are listening at Discovery Center, the program that I go to, can you explain who was that singing?
0: Oh, okay, that was at Ann Fears. She works here at KRFF. She's the general manager for KRFF and the Athabascan Fiddlers Association. And been working for the Fiddlers Association for like since 98. I served on the board and then I stepped down to be the manager, general manager back in 2000. So it's been 27, 28 years now.
1: Yes. And before we do get started again, thank you for that history there, Miss Anne.
0: You're welcome.
1: And also, can you tell my friends where you're originally from and how you got started with music?
0: Okay. I'm originally from Galena. I grew up in Galena, and I spent all my days in Alaska. My mother is from Nolato. That's how we identify who we are. My mother was Elizabeth Johnson is her maiden name, and her married name is Elizabeth Green. We grew up in Galena, and during my young days, I was interested in music, and my mother always had a record player going, and it eases any kind of worries or any kind of pain you feel. You play music and it seemed to register real strong with me. So I kept pursuing bringing music into my life, whether it was pre-recorded music or local music. I was always happy to be part of it and around it. And I learned how to play the guitar. I was heavily influenced by my ancestry from Nolato. My grandfather played the mandolin and the fiddle. And of course, my cousin Josephine played. She was playing early on, and I got really inspired. I also heard Victor George, a daughter, playing, Doris George. She played the guitar and sang while she was a young teenager. And that was inspiring. You know, you get inspired by, first by your local family members and then friends. And then, you know, of course, if you're around music, you're always listening. And that's what I did. I just kept listening and it just made me happy.
1: Yes, it does. And talking of Anne's cousin, Josephine, she's my cousin too.
0: Uh-huh.
1: And here is the recording of cousin Josephine, a.k.a. Jomel, with Victor George and late Bertman Esmaka. Here's their interview with Jomel.
0: All right. In this interview, Josephine is interviewing Berkman, and Berkman is talking about Nolato blues, which is downriver blues, which he described as Victor George first playing it on the fiddle. Victor was a resident there from Nolato, native man, and he made several fiddle tunes. And this is one of them. Yeah. I was so happy Jomel interviewed Berkman and talked about the Downriver Blues. I also want to thank Josephine for all the station IDs. It's because of her we have station IDs from all the different places. And Joe is not afraid to approach these people with a mic and ask them to do a station ID for KRFF. Isn't that cool?
1: Yes, and after this tune, can we do one of her recordings?
0: Sure, we sure can. Let's go ahead and play Nolato, the interview with Josephine and Berkman.
2: Tell you the story about this song, Nolato Blues. Virtual Jerks made that song 1 year. Was in Cameron. That's when they told me. Was always close. He told me he made a song, a lot of blues. And he sang it to me. I was surprised.
3: What year was that, Bourbon?
2: Gee, that was late 40s.
3: Okay.
2: I was in Dillingham, Kenner. Okay, I'll play.

0: And we are back. And so, what do you got, John? That was, tell us about that song.
1: That was Late Berkman Esmaka and Jomel with The Interview. Can you explain to my friends who was talking?
0: Josephine Malamute was interviewing Late Berkman Esmaka and talking about the popular song that's called Downriver Blues today. And Berkman was talking about Victor George being the one who composed that Downriver Blues.
1: Yes.
0: All right. So, John, what do we have up next since time is pressing on?
1: Before we do move on, here's one of the station IDs that Jomel recorded. If we do have it.
0: Okay, just grab one?
1: Yes, please.
0: All right. So, there's many of them, but Josephine did this one here. Let's see, grab one. Okay.
1: Yes, please.
0: I always try to grab one that's, how about this one here? A good one. Lindsay Turner.
2: Hi, my name is Lindsay Turner. I'm from Holy Cross, Alaska. Thank you for tuning into KRFF 89.1 Fairbanks.
3: My name is Luke.
0: We're back.
1: All right. Thank you, Lindsay Turner, with that station ID. And also a big, big thank you to Jomel for recording those over the years.
0: Yes. And you wanted to hear one by Josephine?
1: Yes. And here's one of her tunes, Nagata Star. This one means I love you in her language.
0: In Khoikhoi, yeah. Lato dialect.
1: Yeah. And this one was a request from her group, Dancing with the Spirit.
0: Okay.

0: And we're back.
1: And we are back. Thank you for listening to KRFF 89.1 FM. This is John Moses and Ann Ferris. I'll be back again next week. And as always, don't forget to tune in to Miss Ann Ferris' program tomorrow at 9 a.m. to noon, or else you'll be a square.
0: Yeah, get up early. Oh, for all you early birds. All right, John, I'll see you next week. Thank you, John.
1: Thank you, Ann.
2: Take a few, that's what I want you to do. We're always told we're

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traffic, rock and roll stew on KSKO 1211. I'm Paul Walker. Weather-wise, a few more showers today and tomorrow for the Upper Cusco. Dry on Saturday and warm with 70. A few showers on Sunday. For the Gash Villages, showers today, and you folks remain mostly cloudy. Highs lower 60s-ish today through the weekend for you folks. For the Middle Cusco, you're going to see some sunshine tomorrow and Saturday, but it doesn't last long. Temperatures are going to get into the lower 60s by the weekend. For Fort Yukon, showers today, tomorrow, a little bit of sunshine on Saturday, more showers next week. Temperatures generally in the 60s. Showers today and tomorrow for 40 Mile Country and temps in the 60s. Cooling down a little bit tomorrow, but 70 by Sunday. Fairbanks, showers today and tomorrow. Sunny on Saturday, more showers on Sunday. Anchorage, not too bad. A little bit of sunshine tomorrow. Plentiful sunshine over the weekend and temps in the 60s. Back to bluegrass weekend. Might have a few sprinkles on Sunday, but what kind of weekend with back to bluegrass is it if it doesn't sprinkle a little bit? So I'm told. Uriah Heep and Dobie Gray on the way. Here's Dire Straits, Tunnel of Love.

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Uriah Heep, Lady in Black, on KSKO. Your question of the day today. I have to find my sheet. I had it. Why did the picture go to jail? Why did the picture go to jail? Music from Jefferson Starship next, and then weather at about 12:33. So why'd the picture go to jail? Because it was framed. Here's Dobie Gray and Drift Away.

That's Bad Company. It's rock and roll fantasy right here on KSKO 231. We're going to take a look at weather, brought to you by Donlin Gold, whose motto is everyone going home safe and healthy every day. Sunny skies today and tomorrow. Maybe a few clouds tomorrow. Highs in the upper 60s. Lows in the upper 40s to lower 50s tonight and tomorrow night. Could be some thunderstorms tomorrow along the upper Cusco. Sunny, partly cloudy and 70 on Friday for McGrath, Nikolai, and Takotna. For the Gash Villages, sunshine in mid-60s today and tomorrow. 70 on Friday. We're looking at lows in the mid-40s. For Crooked Creek, Sleet Mute, and Red Devil, sunny in lower 60s today and tomorrow. Mid-60s on Friday. A few clouds here and there at night. And lows in the lower 40s for the Middle Cusco. Sunshine in upper 60s today and tomorrow for McGrath, Nikolai, and Takotna. Mid to upper 40s tonight and tomorrow night. Could be a few thunderstorms tomorrow as well. Just about 2:33, Def Leppard and Tom Petty on the way. Here's Styx and Queen of Spades on KSKO.

Jefferson Starship and Jane right here on KSKO 1233. We are going to take a look at weather now. It is being brought to you by Donlin Gold, whose motto is everyone going home safe and healthy every day. Showers today and tomorrow for the Upper Cusco with highs near the lower 60s, lows in the mid 40s. Partly cloudy and 70 on Saturday for the Upper Cusco. A few showers possible Sunday and Sunday during the day and Monday morning. For the Gash Villages, clouds and showers today and tomorrow. Partly cloudy on Saturday. A few showers on Sunday. High 60 to 65. Lows mid to upper 40s for the Gash Villages. Showers today for Sleep Mute, Red Devil, and Crooked Creek. Highs in the mid to upper 60s. Lows in the upper 40s. There's going to be a little sunshine tomorrow as well. Partial sunshine, lower to mid 60s on Saturday for Sleep Mute, Red Devil, and Crooked Creek. Showers today for Fort Yukon and the Yukon Flats. A few morning showers tomorrow. We are going to see highs in the lower 60s today and tomorrow. Sunshine, upper 60s on Saturday for the Yukon Flats. Lows at night in the mid-40s. For Eagle, showers and thunderstorms today. Clouds and showers tomorrow. And just clouds on Saturday. Highs in the mid to upper 60s. Lows in the upper 30s for 40 Mile Country. For Fairbanks, we are looking at showers today and tomorrow. Sunshine on Saturday, excuse me. Highs in the upper 50s today, lower 60s tomorrow. 70 on Saturday, lows at night in the mid 40s. For Anchorage, we are going to see a little bit of clouds. We saw some sprinkles early this morning. Partial sunshine tomorrow, abundant sunshine on Saturday. Highs in the mid to upper 60s, lows in the upper 40s. Once again, for McGrath, Nikolai, and Takotna, showers today and tomorrow. Highs near the lower 60s, lows in the mid 40s. A little bit of sunshine, a little bit of clouds, and 70 on Saturday for the Upper Cusco. A few showers on Sunday. The Moody Blues coming up. Here's the Doors.

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Endless opportunities are waiting for you with part-time service in the Alaska Army National Guard. You have the chance to be a guardian of this amazing state and help protect what makes it so special. The Alaska Army National Guard responds quickly to emergencies and helps citizens in need. With so much amazing territory to watch over, first responders depend on the Alaska Army National Guard helicopters and air crews for critical search and rescue missions, fighting wildfires, as well as transport to hard-to-reach areas. Soldiers also help local communities recover from the damage caused by storms and floods. Your service will also provide education benefits. The Alaska Army National Guard has several assistance programs to help pay tuition costs and other educational expenses so you can get the education needed to reach your career goals. And you can go to school full-time while serving part-time. 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

John Cafferty on the Dark Side right here on 89.5 KSKO. We are going to take a look at messages right now. Subsistence fishing for non-salmon is open 24 hours per day on the Yukon River with selective gear types, including dip nets, beach seines, manned fish wheels, hook and line gear. Pink and sockeye salmon may be retained. Chinook and chum salmon must be released alive. In District 3 in the Anoka River, including Holy Cross and Shagluk, subsistence fishing for fall chum and coho salmon is closed. Chum, coho salmon, and Chinook salmon must be released alive immediately from selective gear types. Subsistence fishing with 4-inch or smaller mesh nets district-wide will be open on a weekly schedule noon Thursdays to noon Sundays until further notice. Nets are restricted to 60 feet or less in length and must be operated as the set net near shore. Subsistence fishing for whitefish and other non-salmon with 6-inch gill nets is open in designated non-salmon areas off the main stem river only. In Subdistrict 4A Lower, including Grayling and Anvik, subsistence fishing for non-salmon is open 24/7 with 4-inch or smaller mesh gill nets and selective gear types, including dip nets, beach seines, manned fish wheels, and hook and line gear. Chum, pink, and sockeye salmon may be retained, but Chinook salmon must be released alive. Effective as of this past Wednesday, subsistence fishing for fall chum and coho salmon will close. Chinook, chum, and coho salmon must be released alive immediately from selective gear types. As of this past Wednesday, subsistence fishing with 4-inch or smaller mesh nets district-wide will be open on a weekly schedule noon Thursdays to noon Sundays. Until further notice, nets are restricted to 60 feet or less in length and must be operated as a set net near shore. Effective 12:01 a.m. this past Wednesday, subsistence fishing for whitefish and other non-salmon with 6-inch gill nets is open in designated non-salmon areas off the main stem Yukon River only. See Fall Season Advisory Announcement 4 for details on that. The subsistence fishing schedule is available 24/7 by calling 1-866-479-7387. Call the Amonic Fish and Game Office with any questions. Federal special actions are in place and federal closures align with this announcement. For more info, call 359-3029. Loggins and Messina on the way. Here's Paul McCartney.

0: Statewide news from Alaska Public Media coming up in a little bit. Then I've got Neil Young and the Cars as we roll through another drizzly afternoon. I'm Paul Walker. Hope you're enjoying
1: this
0: Thursday.
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2: This is statewide news from Alaska Public Media. I'm Ava White. Alaska's main native healthcare organization is set to receive a $400 million settlement from the federal government for unpaid expenses to provide medical services. The U.S. Department of Justice announced the settlement Tuesday. Aliona Niden with the Alaska Desk reports.
3: The Alaska Native Tribal Health Consortium filed a lawsuit in 2021 claiming that the federal government did not fully compensate the organization for administrative costs over 7 years of providing medical services. The settlement follows several U.S. Supreme Court decisions in favor of tribal health contractors like the consortium. Lloyd Miller is a tribal attorney who handled 3 cases involving costs that the government had refused to pay.
4: To be sure, a significant amount of money is owed the tribes. And the latest settlement you heard about is just one of many settlements that have been achieved throughout the United States over the last 2 years.
3: The Alaska Native Tribal Health Consortium provides health services in clinics throughout the state and at the Alaska Native Medical Center in Anchorage. The organization also runs rural infrastructure projects in villages, including improving water and sewer systems. The consortium entered an agreement with the federal government under the Indian Self-Determination and Education Assistance Act. Under that agreement, the consortium is responsible for providing health care that the federal government would otherwise provide through agencies like the Indian Health Service. The consortium said in its court complaint that the government failed to reimburse administrative costs for health care services between 2014 and 2022, with the exception of 1 year. Natasha Singh is president and CEO of the Alaska Native Tribal Health Consortium. She said in a prepared statement that the settlement helps make sure that, quote, resources accurately reflect the true cost of operating a complex tribal health system and advancing self-determination in healthcare, end quote. Singh said the details of the settlement are still being finalized, but it helps the consortium to expand their services for Alaska Native people. In Anchorage, I'm Alona Niden.
2: Alaska Airlines canceled 10 flights statewide Wednesday because of ash drifting over the state from an erupting volcano on Russia's Kamchatka Peninsula. An Alaska Airlines spokesperson said in an email that the cancellations affected more than 1,000 passengers. The flights were canceled because volcanic ash can damage airliners' engines. The series of eruptions ended Wednesday morning, and by late afternoon, the ash had drifted across the state and into the Yukon Territory. More eruptions are likely, but a scientist at the Alaska Volcano Observatory says that doesn't necessarily mean more ash is headed to Alaska. This is Alaska Public Media.
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Neil Young, this note's for you on KSKO, almost 106. I'm Paul Walker. Showers and clouds, lower 60s today and tomorrow. Warmer and dry over the weekend for Back to Bluegrass weekend along the upper Kuskokwim. A few showers today for the Gash Villages. Dry tomorrow, highs in the lower 60s. For the Middle Kusko, some showers possible today and tonight. Highs in the mid-50s, a little bit of sunshine, dry weather, and near 60 tomorrow for Fort Yukon and the Yukon Flats. Lower 60s and showers today, much of the same tomorrow. And for Anchorage, we're going to see mid-60s today, a little sunnier tomorrow, and about the same temperature-wise. Lows at night for all of us in the mid to upper 40s. Got the Guess Who coming up in 38 special. Here's the Cars. It's My Best Friend's Girl.

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ZZ Top and Rough Boy on KSKO. You know, not only do you need to thank Christine Harrington for planning Back to Bluegrass, because it's kind of like a year-round thing for her. She has volunteers who help put together the lucky pins and do a lot of other work, but it's the sponsors who make it possible. Without the sponsors, we wouldn't be able to do this. MTNT has been a sponsor from day one. We want to thank MTNT for their belief in the vision of building a vibrant, music-filled community gathering. Thank you, MTNT, for making Bluegrass what it is. Their annual meeting is Saturday in McGrath, beginning with doors opening at 9. Elvis Presley and Eddie Money on the way. Here's Paul Simon, Slip Sliding Away.

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at 1:33, shaky ground on KSKO this Thursday. We're going to take a look at weather. It is being brought to you by Donlin Gold, whose motto is everyone going home safe and healthy every day. For the Upper Cusco, some showers today and tomorrow. Highs near the lower 60s, lows in the mid 40s. A little bit of sunshine, a little bit of clouds, but dry Saturday. And 70 for the Upper Kuskokwim. Might see some showers on Sunday. For the Gash Villages, clouds and showers today. Clouds tomorrow. Partly cloudy on Saturday. Highs in the lower 60s today through Saturday for the Gash Villages. Lows mid-40s to lower 50s. For Sleet Mute, Red Devil, and Crooked Creek, showers today. Highs in the mid-50s, lows in the upper 40s. Partial sunshine, lower 60s Friday and Saturday. Lows at night in the mid-40s. For Fort Yukon and the Yukon Flats, showers today and tomorrow. We're going to see highs in the lower 60s, lows in the mid-40s. For Anchorage, clouds today, partial sunshine tomorrow, highs in the mid-60s, lows in the upper 40s. Showers today and tomorrow for the Upper Cusco, highs near the lower 60s, lows in the mid-40s. It should be fairly dry for Back to Bluegrass weekend. Dry on Saturday, a few showers on Sunday are possible. The Eagles and Don Henley on the way. Here's Elton John. And, well, we're going to do a little Don Henley, Shaky Ground.

KSKO's listening communities like the Holy Cross Tribe are also annual supporters. Stay in touch and participate in your local village. In Holy Cross, call 476-7124.

Not Enough Love in the World on KSKO. We are going to take a look at messages right now. A big thank you to MNVC. They are our largest Back to Bluegrass sponsor. We appreciate the incredible support and commitment to our community by MNVC. They and their staff and their board and council members have made a lasting impact. They are responsible for the major improvements in Anderson Park, including the new stage. So thank you very much. And Tim Yoder and his crew, including April, did wonderful work on that stage. So thank you. Thank you, thank you, thank you. The the washers in the Washeteria are up and running in McGrath. Please do not overload them. It causes repeated breakdowns, and the city cannot continue to repair the machines this frequently. Hours for the McGrath Washeteria are 8 a.m. to 10 p.m., 7 days a week. The McGrath Fish and Game Office has RM650 moose permits. You can also get them at the McGrath AC store and through village contacts in Nicolai and Takotna. They're available in person through August 14th. A current hunting license is required. Madness and Led Zeppelin on the way. Here's Huey Lewis in the news. Mother-in-law.

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World and national news coming up from NPR in less than 4 minutes. Then Foreigner and Elton John on the way as well. Here's the Rolling Stones. Please go home.

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Warner and Say You Will right here on KSKO 210 this Thursday afternoon. Well, how y'all doing? I'm Paul Walker as we slide through the day together. The good news is, as the forecast stands today, it is supposed to be dry for Back to Bluegrass weekend. The showers were supposed to come to an end tonight. There's a few showers in the forecast for tomorrow afternoon and evening for the Upper Cusco. But Saturday, not only is it going to be warm, near 70, there'll be a little bit of sunshine, and it's supposed to be dry. So pretty good Back to Bluegrass weather. Though I think there is a saying again amongst Back to Bluegrass folks that it isn't really a B2B event if it doesn't rain a little bit. However, one of the years that I was in McGrath, we went an entire weekend with no rain. Leonard Skinner on the way, and the Stray Cats coming up. Here's Elton John and Nick Kershaw. It's Old Friend.

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and Saturday night special right here on KSKO 220 as we hang out together on a Thursday afternoon, pre-weekend eve, as I like to call it. I'm Paul Walker. Weather coming up after Beck and Cat Stevens, close to 233. Here's Stray Cats. Hey, she's sexy. And 17.

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Stevens on the road to find out right here on KSKO 232. We are going to take a look at weather now, brought to you by Donlin Gold, whose motto is everyone going home safe and healthy every day. You know, I am just the messenger, as is Clinton, when it comes to the weather that comes from the National Weather Service. And I had said yesterday that the rain was going to come to an end Thursday. Well, we got a few more showers on Friday, and I hate, like, it seems we're lying or we don't know what we're talking about, but weather can be hard to forecast out here. Showers today and tomorrow, but doesn't look like much. Highs near the lower 60s today and tomorrow. 70 on Bluegrass Saturday, mid-60s on Bluegrass Sunday in McGrath. Lows in the mid-40s. Might actually see a little bit of sunshine on Saturday for the Upper Cusco. Showers today for the Gash villages. Just clouds tomorrow. Maybe a little sunshine on Saturday, but some clouds as well. We're going to see highs in the lower 60s today through Saturday for the Gash villages. Lows at night, mid-40s to lower 50s. For Sleep Mute, Red Devil, and Crooked Creek, some showers today. A little bit of sunshine Friday and Saturday. We're going to see highs in the mid-50s today for the Middle Cusco. Lower 60s Friday and Saturday. Lows at night in the upper 40s. A few showers today and tomorrow for the Upper Cusco. Highs near the lower 60s. Lows in the mid-40s, but dry for Bluegrass weekend. The Beach Boys and Brian Adams on the way. Here's Crosby, Stills, Nash, and Young, Ohio.

company feel like making love right here on KSKO. We're going to take a look at messages. The Sally Jo Collins Museum will be open extra hours this weekend because of the Back to Bluegrass Festival. It's going to be open its usual 1 to 3 tomorrow, but Saturday and Sunday it'll be open 11 to 1. The Tauchak family burial is scheduled for August 14th. Back to Bluegrass kicks off Saturday at 1 with Braided River, Glacier Hoppers at 2:10, Nothing But Karma at 3:20, and Blast from the Past at 4:30. The evening lineup continues at 5:40 with the same groups in the same order. Sunday at 12:30, it's Nothing But Karma, Braided River at 1:55, Blast from the Past at 3:20, Glacier Hoppers at 4:45. 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

the Allman Brothers and Dwayne's tune right here on KSKO 257. I'm Paul Walker. Thanks for spending your Thursday with me. Clinton's up next at 3, Alaska News Nightly at 5. I'm back with you tomorrow morning at 7. Smile, know that no act of kindness, however small, is ever wasted. Know that I love you, and most of all, know that if you're feeling lonely, just turn on the radio to KSKO, and you'll never be alone. Because imagine how many people are listening across the interior. You can hang out with them just by having the radio on without ever leaving home. Going to leave you with Jay and the Americans this magic moment. Have a great day.

All right, Nirvana with About a Girl. This is Clint. It is Thursday, July 23rd. It's not raining, so I think that's all I really need to say to that. Let's take a look at the weather. We'll get back to it. In McGrath right now, 57 degrees. Tonight, showers and then mostly cloudy. Lows around 46. In Anvik, 59 degrees right now. Tonight, mostly cloudy. Lows around 47. Sleep mute, 54 degrees right now. Tonight, scattered showers, lows around 47. And in Fairbanks, 55 degrees right now. Tonight, showers, lows around 47. So again, McGrath, 57 degrees. Tonight, showers and then mostly cloudy, lows around 46. All right, that is it for weather for now. Up next, it is Jennifer Lopez's birthday. She is 56 years old. Holy moly. So here is some Jenny from the Block, because I know my Jenny likes this song, I think just because of the name. But here you go, some Jennifer Lopez.

McGrath community members, the Sestra Rivers Research Team will be in McGrath from August 2 through 5, and we would be honored to hear from you. We are inviting community members to take part in an interview about how climate change is affecting life in McGrath and the ways community is adapting and staying strong. You may participate if you are 21 or older, live in McGrath, and will be in the community August 2 through 5. The interview will be in Hotel McGrath, and it will take about 30 to 60 minutes. Your participation will be anonymous, and you will receive $50 in cash for your time. To schedule an interview, please send a Facebook message to Sestra Rivers. Thank you. We look forward to hearing from you.

Pink Floyd. All right, guys. It is just about, well, it is 3:31. So we got some weather here. In McGrath right now, it is 57 degrees tonight. Showers and then mostly cloudy. Lows around 46. Tomorrow, partly sunny. Haven't heard that in a while. Highs around 63. And tomorrow night, partly cloudy. Lows around 45. In Anvik, 59 degrees right now. Tonight, mostly cloudy. Lows around 47. Tomorrow, mostly sunny. Highs around 64. And tomorrow night, mostly clear. And then isolated showers after midnight. Lows around 48. In Sleetmute, 54 degrees right now. Tonight, scattered showers. Lows around 47. Tomorrow, partly sunny. Highs around 61. And tomorrow night, mostly cloudy. Lows around 46. In Fairbanks, 55 degrees right now. Tonight, showers. Lows around 47. Tomorrow, scattered showers. Highs around 62. And tomorrow night, partly cloudy. Lows around 44. So again, McGrath, 57 degrees. Tonight, showers. And then mostly cloudy after midnight. Lows around 46. Sunset is going to be 11:39 p.m. Sunrise, 5:19 a.m. That's it for the weather for now, but we are coming up on Back to Bluegrass weekend, and I know some people have their tents and canopies set up or are going to get that done tomorrow. Just remember to anchor them down so they don't get blown away because it is still a little windy out there. All right, coming up next, got some Soundgarden with The Day I Tried to Live.

All right, bring on the night from the popo. I mean the police, sorry. It is time for some messages. It is 3:45. The Fish and Game Office in McGrath has RM650 moose permits available for interested hunters. Folks at the McGrath AC store can also issue them. RM650 permits can also be picked up through village contacts in Nikolai and Katna. Excuse me. These permits will be available in person through August 14th. Current hunting license required. The 2026 MTNT Limited Annual Meeting of Shareholders is coming up on Saturday, July 25th. That is this Saturday. It'll be at the McGrath Native Village Council. The doors will open at 9 a.m. Back to Bluegrass 15 is almost here. Join us in Anderson Park in McGrath for two full days of live Alaskan bluegrass and country music. Saturday, July 25th, music begins at 1 p.m. with Braided River, followed by Glacier Hoppers at 2:10, Nothing But Karma at 3:20, and Blast from the Past at 4:30. The evening lineup continues with Braided River at 5:40, Glacier Hoppers at 6:50, Nothing But Karma at 8, and Blast from the Past closing out the night at 9:10 p.m. And then on Sunday, July 26th, starting at 12:30 p.m. with Nothing But Karma. Nothing But Karma, Braided River at 1:55, Blast from the Past at 3:20, and the Glacier Hoppers will be wrapping it up on Sunday at 4:45 p.m. Bring your lawn chairs, your friends, your bug spray, and your dancing shoes for an unforgettable weekend of live music at Back to Bluegrass 15, proudly presented by KSKO Public Radio. We hope to see you there. Also, the Color Run, the Back to School Color Run, is going on right now. So if they're having fun and people out on the roads, be on the lookout for kids. They should be covered in colors, so it should be easy to spot. That is it for messages. Up next, I got some Inner Circle. I think you'll recognize the song. When I would see it on TV, I would recognize the town they're in as like my hometown. So here you go, some Inner Circle.

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President Trump says any damage done to ships in the Iran war will be paid for with Iranian assets that the U.S. has frozen.